0: talks. This comes during a period of relative calm in the U.S.-China trade relationship.
1: According to the White House, more than a dozen top U.S. executives will be on the trip this week, including Apple's Tim Cook, Boeing CEO Kelly Ortberg, and Elon Musk of Tesla and SpaceX fame. Musk also co-led Trump's Department of Government Efficiency early in his second term. There are financiers in the group, too, from BlackRock, Blackstone, Citigroup, and Goldman Sachs. This trip will be the first to China by a U.S. president since Trump visited during his first term nearly 9 years ago. And while geopolitics loom large, especially the war in Iran, the parade of executives signals an interest in promoting business and potentially striking deals despite a festering trade war. John Ruwich, NPR News, Washington.
0: The Treasury Department wants U.S. banks to monitor suspected Iranian money laundering networks. These networks allegedly use funds to smuggle sanctioned oil through shell companies and crypto networks. The U.S. and Iran are at an impasse over ending the war, with the ceasefire growing shaky. President Trump said the ceasefire is on life support after rejecting Tehran's latest proposal. The Supreme Court has paved the way for Alabama to eliminate a congressional district that's represented by a black Democrat for this year's midterm election. As NPR's Hansi Lo Wong reports, the ruling comes as Republican officials push to redraw Alabama's congressional districts after the Supreme Court further limited the Voting Rights Act.
2: Republican state officials in Alabama had lost a legal fight last year over the state's congressional map after finding that a proposed map by state lawmakers intentionally discriminated against black voters. A lower federal court ruled Alabama should keep using a court-drawn map to get in line with the Voting Rights Act. That map includes two districts where black voters in Alabama have a realistic opportunity to elect their preferred candidate. But after the Supreme Court recently weakened the Voting Rights Act's protections against racial discrimination and redistricting, Alabama Republicans asked the justices to speed up their consideration of whether to review their state's congressional map again. The High Court agreed and has thrown out the lower court ruling that required Alabama to use its current map for this year's midterms. Hansi Lo Wong, NPR News.
0: A substantial number of Americans doubt the legitimacy of recent attempts against President Trump's life. That's according to a NewsGuard YouGov poll released today. It finds that 30% of Americans think at least one of those incidents was staged. Trump has been the subject of three assassination attempts over the last 2 years. The findings come weeks after a gunman attempted to storm the White House Correspondents' Dinner, which Trump attended. In the weeks since, a wave of misinformation around the event has spread online. U.S. stocks inched up to new records today. The S&P 500 and Dow both rose less than a quarter of a percent. The NASDAQ added a fraction of a percent. 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
6: 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I'm Connor Thomas, and this is your local news on The Local View. The 2026 Zions Bank Wasatch Back Economic Summit got off to an optimistic start this morning. Natalie Gochner, who teaches business at the University of Utah and directs its Kim C. Gardner Policy Institute, addressed the crowd in the Grand Hyatt, Deer Valley.
7: And there's actually good news ahead in the sense that you are in the state of Utah, you are in urban Utah, you are in the back of urban Utah. There's almost no better place to be in the entire country.
6: Gochner acknowledged dropping consumer confidence, higher prices, especially at the pump, and, quote, tepid job growth in Utah and across America. But rather than dwell on the slowing economy, she portrayed Utah as still prosperous compared to the rest of the country.
7: And our challenge is, how do we grow and change and still maintain everything that makes us special? So what is the new Utah? Well, we've gone from a small state to a mid-sized state.
6: The main risk Gochner sees in those trends is high housing costs, since wages haven't kept pace with rising land values.

0: The Gardner Institute has a list of the, quote, magnificent seven indicators it thinks prove Utah's unique prosperity. Those include a growing population and youthfulness, coupled with high household income and low poverty rates. Gochner implored the crowd of a few hundred government, tourism, real estate, and business leaders to help Utah capitalize on those qualities. Despite a dingy national economic outlook, she says Utah can show other states the path to success. In other news, as artificial intelligence expands into law enforcement, the Heber City Police Department is using it to save officers' time. KPCW's Gavin McGough has the details.
1: Police Chief Parker Sever said the technology has been a boon. One program generates police reports, which Sever pointed to as an example.
2: And so a report that could take an hour before, an officer can get done in about 10 minutes. So it's really, I think, a force multiplier to getting our officers out of the office and onto the street.
1: The software uses body camera footage to create a report after an enforcement action. Officers review the reports, but Sever says the auto-generated versions are high quality. Another new software, widely popular amongst officers, provides lifetime translation during traffic stops and similar activities. The service is similarly delivered through body cameras. A third program can rapidly search department policy manuals and government code. While police are known as law enforcers, Sever said officials aren't trained to know every law across federal, state, and municipal levels.
2: There's thousands and thousands of codes and policies and laws for the officers to try to learn. It's impossible for them to know them all. So this allows a method for the officers to get that information so that they can make sound decisions.
1: Sever said all platforms must comply with federal information security law. Heber City is a financial supporter of KPCW. Gavin McGough, KPCW News.
0: After a warm winter, Park City fire officials are gearing up for wildfire season. KPCW's Christine Weller reports open fires and fireworks have already been banned.
3: The Park City Fire District and its Summit and Wasatch County partners are preparing for a long wildfire season. Though Utah saw a typical amount of moisture this winter, the Beehive State had record low snowpack and abnormally high temperatures. That means spring runoff, which is crucial to Utah's water supply, began early. During a Park City Council meeting May 7th, Park City Fire Marshal Mike Owens said more warm temperatures are on the horizon. According to the National Weather Service, an El Nino pattern is developing, which likely means a hot summer for Utah. Owens said the moisture from early spring runoff will turn into quick plant growth. High temperatures will dry them out just as fast.
4: Our fuels are going to dry out a little faster, and our fire season is going to start a little bit sooner. The warm temperatures bring warm winds, and that's where we get into these fire problems.
3: But Owens said thanks to precautions, Park City hasn't faced too many issues with wildfires. In the last 12 years, he said there have only been 32 wildfires within city limits, with less than 10 acres burned. To prevent the spread of wildfires, the city council passes a seasonal fire ban every year, which it did again April 30th. Under the restrictions, open flames and fireworks are prohibited. Christine Weller, KPCW News.
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6: And the time now is 6:10 on this Monday, May 11th. Hope you're having a great day out there, and I'm so glad you're spending some time with us here at KPCW. 83 degrees is what it's looking like in the Heber Valley under sunshiny skies, and right outside the studios of KPCW, 79 is where we land. Looks like a mostly clear evening, a low around 51. Tomorrow's going to kind of be a repeat, except for for just a little bit warmer. We're going to tick up to about 83 degrees under sunny skies tomorrow, Tuesday night, mostly clear with the low around 54. Then a breeze comes in on Wednesday and brings with it a 20% chance of showers and thunderstorms in the afternoon. Mostly sunny otherwise, with a high near 79 for your Wednesday afternoon, and overnight on Wednesday, 45 is the low, 20% chance of showers before midnight. Thursday brings us sunshine with a high near 65, and Thursday evening clear with a low around 37. And there you have it. That is a look at your forecast ahead. And now, my friends, we're going to get back into the tunes. Here's a little Nico Case for you to kick off the 6 o'clock hour. This is Hold On, Hold On.

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2: 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You are listening to KPCW Park City, and I hope you keep us on your dial. At half past the hour, we bring you Marketplace with Kai Rizdahl. Well, he'll do the numbers, so you've got to keep your dial locked for that. And then, of course, Frank's coming in to delight you with more music and his Frankisms. So make sure that you tune in tonight for that as well. That happens around 7 p.m. And we'll have more music in between all of that as well coming up in just a few moments here. But first, I want to tell you what's happening tomorrow morning. That's when I'll see you back here at KPCW. We are going to be doing a deep dive during this Green Earth into the potential environmental impacts of the Box Elder County Stratus Project, a proposed 40,000-acre, 9-gigawatt AI data center. We'll speak with ecologist and executive director of Grow the Flow, Ben Abbott, and associate professor of physics at the University of Utah, Dr. Robert Davies. The project is slated to create the largest data center in the world, three times the size of Manhattan, and is estimated to use two times the power that the entire state of Utah uses. The preliminary analysis warns that it could place an even greater strain on the Great Salt Lake Basin's already fragile ecosystem, and the project's thermal footprint could significantly alter local temperatures. That's all going to be discussed tomorrow on This Green Earth. It's Tuesdays in the 9 a.m. hour, and it's right here on KPCW, so make sure you check that out. And I'll see you back here at 9 a.m. tomorrow morning. You have the best May 11th, 2026, because remember, it is the only one we get. So get out there, make it the best one you can, and thanks for listening to KPCW. See you tomorrow. Have a great night. Here's a little Harry Styles for you.

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3: In Denver, I'm Amy Scott, in for Kai Rizdahl. It's Monday, May 11th. Good to have you with us. I hate to start the week off on a down note after that surprisingly buoyant jobs report we had just before the weekend. It showed strong job creation and low unemployment in April. But the other economic shoe, and there's that metaphor, drops tomorrow with the latest inflation numbers for April, the Consumer Price Index. And forecasters are expecting it to show a big increase in prices, led, no surprise, by gas and energy. Marketplace's Mitchell Hartman has the outlook.
4: I heard the word hot from a bunch of economists about tomorrow's inflation data, and not in a good way.
5: Tomorrow's CPI report, it's going to be a hot one.
6: So I'm expecting the second straight extremely hot increase.
7: It's simply unmitigated disaster to have rising energy and related energy commodities.
4: That's Arun Sundaram at CFRA Research, Joe Bruzuelas at consulting firm RSM, and Jay Hatfield at Infrastructure Capital Advisors. Economists expect headline inflation in April to come in at 3.8% year over year. In February, before the Iran war started, it was 2.4%. Jay Hatfield says we've seen this before when inflation spiked during the 1970s OPEC oil embargo. Difference now is that the Iran war is also affecting other key economic inputs.
7: It's not just an energy price shock, but the closure of the strait is impacting a number of commodities exported out of the Middle East, so like aluminum, steel, and fertilizer.
4: So far, we haven't seen core inflation rising sharply. That excludes food and energy. But it's what Joe Bruzuelas at RSM expects to see in coming months.
8: Second order effects whereby transportation costs jump, and then it begins to show up in food prices. And then later on in the year, due to the disruption of refined products and fertilizers, we're expecting another round of price increases.
4: U.S. consumers, meanwhile, are increasingly convinced higher inflation is back. Joanne Hsu at the University of Michigan Consumer Surveys says folks are bracing for
9: quite a bit of short-term pain. For the next 12 months, consumers are absolutely expecting those gas price increases to pass through to consumer-facing prices overall.
4: If headline inflation comes in as high as expected for April, it will more than outpace average wage gains over the past year, says RSM's Joe Bruzuelas.
8: What that means is people's actual wages, once you adjust for inflation, will likely either be flat or in decline.
4: And he says even if the Iran war ends tomorrow and supply chains return to normal, price increases already in the pipeline will still keep inflation running high through at least the end of the year. I'm Mitchell Hartman for Marketplace.
3: On that last point, an end to the war was looking even more distant today after President Trump rejected a counteroffer from Iran. Wall Street, though, continued to look the other way. We'll have the details when we do the numbers.

0: If you're a fan of a dense bean salad or homemade hummus, then you probably have chickpeas in your pantry. And yes, they are protein rich and delicious, but it turns out they and a bunch of other food staples might not be as nutritious as they were even a decade ago. And the reason is carbon dioxide. Sarah Kaplan wrote about it at the Washington Post in a story called "The Invisible Force Making Food Less Nutritious." Sarah, welcome to the program.
1: Thanks for having me.
0: So climate change has a lot of consequences for food, but I was surprised to learn that the carbon dioxide itself that's causing global warming is a problem. Can you talk about why?
1: Yeah, so scientists think that it has to do with the way that plants grow. They take carbon dioxide out of the atmosphere and turn it into carbohydrates. And when there's more carbon in the atmosphere, that's more, you know, quote unquote, food for the plants to grow. But the problem that plants are facing is that there's not a comparable increase in the other kinds of minerals, things like zinc and iron, phosphorus, calcium, these really important minerals in the soil that are not so important to the plants, but are really important to the people who consume those plants. And that means that, you know, any given bite of a plant is going to have more sugar in it and less of these essential nutrients.
0: Wow. So I talked about chickpeas. That's a big one. What are some of the other crops that are losing their nutritious value?
1: Yeah. So some researchers in the Netherlands did what's called a meta-analysis last year, and they found that dozens of nutrients across dozens of different crops are all being affected. So that includes everything from really essential staples like rice and wheat and soybeans to lettuce, to potatoes, to sweet peppers, to canola. And one of the really interesting things is that every plant seems to be affected a little bit differently. So for example, chickpeas, like you mentioned, you know, between the 1980s and 2040, zinc in chickpeas is expected to decline almost 40%.
0: Wow.
1: But, you know, really it is across the board. Most nutrients in most plants are seeing some kind of decrease.
0: Across the board, this research, I think, found that nutrients fell by a little over 3% since the late 1980s. But you write that that's actually, it sounds small, but it's pretty significant in terms of the potential health impacts.
1: Yeah, and that's because nutrient deficiency is a huge public health problem around the world. And a lot of people live kind of on the brink of nutrient insufficiency. And so just a small decrease in, particularly in staple crops like rice and wheat, can lead to huge consequences for those people, particularly in low-income countries where a lot of people might get half of their calories from something like rice. You know, if that rice becomes less nutritious and they're getting half of their calories from it, all of a sudden that's a big decline.
0: So what can we do about this? I mean, is there a way to make up for the loss of nutrition in these crops? Is everyone going to have to take supplements?
1: Yeah, I mean, it really depends on who you are and what resources you have. So those of us who live in wealthy countries where we're able to afford really diverse diets, this shouldn't be too big of a problem. What the experts that I talk to are really worried about is what happens in low-income countries. And, you know, one of the solutions, the potential solutions, is these fortification programs. A lot of countries already have them where they will add nutrients to flour or rice. But there are something like 2 billion people around the world who already suffer health problems, whether that's anemia from lack of iron or immune system problems from lack of zinc. So if these fortification programs aren't solving the problem that already exists, the experts were kind of dubious that they would be able to compensate for the problem that's going to get even bigger as carbon dioxide in the atmosphere increases.
0: And the obvious solution is to stop emitting carbon dioxide, right? But I mean, we are so off track on those goals. And it's interesting, you actually mentioned this in the story, that opponents of climate action often like to say, well, more carbon is good for plants. It increases growth. But this evidence sort of gives lie to that argument, right?
1: Yeah, I think it's a lot more complicated than just saying plants need carbon to grow, therefore carbon is good. The other reality is that climate change, which is caused by carbon dioxide pollution, is also making it harder to grow our food. there's wildfires and floods and extreme heat and drought. All of these things are critically depleting yields, and you get not just a decrease in the quality of crops, but also probably a decrease in quantity. And both of those things are huge problems that really are addressed by reducing carbon dioxide emissions.
0: Sarah Kaplan is a climate reporter for The Washington Post, where she wrote about the invisible force making our food less nutritious. She and graphics reporter Naima Ahmed share the byline on the story. Thanks so much for joining us.
1: Thank you for having me.
0: If you want more on how climate change is affecting our food and vice versa, check out the podcast I host, How We Survive. We did a whole season on the topic. And we've got a brand new season coming out later this month. It's all about engineering nature. Large-scale climate interventions, some say, could be our last hope. Here's a sneak peek from the trailer. Are you talking about darkening the sky?
2: So a constellation of sunshades would cast an even dimming of shade across the entire Earth.
0: We're exploring ideas for cooling the planet that are out there, like really out there.
2: Investing that much in building anything in space creates a whole space economy.
0: And talking with entrepreneurs trying to bring these ideas to life.
3: The only thing worse than a private company doing this is no one doing this at all.
4: Do either of you have a science background?
3: We don't.
5: No.
6: If we do this, this is a decision that will affect all life on the planet.
7: Alls we are guinea pigs in their laboratory.
0: How We Survive, Season 9, launches May 27th.

0: Mitchell talked earlier about the rising cost of living. The latest American affordability tracker from the Urban Institute found that even before the recent run-up in gas prices, nearly half of families struggled to pay for essentials like food, childcare, and housing. Wages aren't keeping up with rising costs, even beyond traditionally expensive parts of the country. One potential solution is adult education, programs that can help people increase their earning power as prices rise. Sarah Ash from the Texas Standard has that story.
1: In a packed auditorium at Austin Community College's Eastview campus, Suha Kabakli addresses students being inducted into the National Adult Education Honor Society.
2: I made a choice. I will pursue my future with determination.
1: In 2010, when she was 17, Palestinian refugee Kabakli moved from Iraq to Austin with no high school diploma in tow. Schooling wasn't so easy for her in Texas either.
3: I was bullied a lot for not speaking English, for wearing scarf. What I wasn't expecting was to be that much.
1: She dropped out after 3 months, got married, had two kids, and then in 2021, she decided to get her GED so she could have a career of her own.
3: My husband, he told me, go to school. Don't just be at home. Don't wait for anybody to do things for you. You fight for yourself.
1: People get GEDs with a variety of career goals. Electrician, mortician, EMS, paralegal. But one commonality is that their earning potential goes up when they get the certificate. Sharon Bonney, CEO of the Coalition on Adult Basic Education, says improving educational outcomes for adults is one way to combat the affordability crisis.
4: There have been studies done that show for every dollar given to adult education, there's a $60 return to the economy because it helps them to get a better job.
1: A better job means people pay more taxes and have more money to buy consumer goods. They are also less likely to need public assistance, according to Literacy Pittsburgh CEO Carrie Harris.
5: If any, they become much more self-sufficient, and that pays dividends for all of us.
1: Harris says, historically, adult education enrollment has increased when the economy slows down. This is true not just for GED classes, but also workforce training certifications.
5: Because people need to upskill to get back in the job market and be competitive. Also, because these programs are free for the most part, this is a way to get upskilled without investing, money.
1: Kabakli says the free classes she can access at Austin Community College after completing her GED was one draw to continuing her education. Her goal is to become a radiologist because of the job prospects, and she also likes the opportunity for continuing education within the field.
3: In radiology, you keep growing, and there is no stop to it.
1: Austin Community College receives money from the federal government to help fund programs like the one Kabakli is in. These dollars have been uncertain in recent months. President Trump proposed deep cuts in his 2026 budget proposal, though Congress did reject them. And when you look at the numbers, it's hard to argue with the value of adult education. According to the U.S. Bureau of Labor Statistics, people with a high school diploma earn about $10,000 more a year than those without. Adult education can be a long road, but Austin Community College Adult Education Dean Kathy Dowdy says it offers students a way forward.
6: They need a place to come and to have hope. And that's us.
1: Kabakli is on that long road now, taking classes online. Her hope for her daughter is the same message she shared with her fellow adult ed students at ACC.
3: I want to be a living example for her. I'm fighting for it. And I'm not going to stop fight for it until I get it.
1: At the moment, that fight looks like an English composition course and elementary statistics. In Austin, I'm Sarah Ash for Marketplace.

0: Coming up, a trip to a solar island in Brazil. But first, let's do the numbers. The Dow Jones Industrial Average gained 95 points, 0.2% to finish at 49,704. The NASDAQ added 27 points, 0.1% to close at 26,274. And the S&P 500 ticked up 13 points, 0.2% to end at 7412. The National Association of Realtors reported that sales of existing homes rose just 0.2% in April and were flat year over year. Looking at single family homes in particular, sales were 0.3% lower than they were this time last year. Sales were sluggish thanks to higher interest rates. Bonds fell in related news. The yield on the 10-year T-note rose to 4.41%. 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

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It's an earworm, isn't it? Don't you wish you knew what it was? We've got the whole list of the music we play on the show at our website, marketplace.org/music.

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1: This is Marketplace. I'm Amy Scott. Unless you tune out during the numbers, you've no doubt heard that the NASDAQ and S&P have been hitting one record high after another, in spite of all the uncertainty surrounding the war in the Middle East. That's thanks, of course, to the AI boom, and specifically chipmaker stocks. NVIDIA is at the top of the heap, but its competitors, Intel, Micron, AMD, and Qualcomm, have been on a tear for the last month or so, too. Research from JP Morgan says that's encouraged a slew of retail investors to pile into the chip market. And as Marketplace's Megan McCarty-Carino reports, it could be a sign that this boom is headed for a bust.
2: What started as a frenzy for NVIDIA processors has rippled through almost every layer of the computing supply chain as demand for AI has ballooned.
3: The word I hear a lot is parabolic. Stock prices going straight up.
2: Jay Goldberg, senior analyst at Seaport Research, points to the Philadelphia Semiconductor Index of chip designers and manufacturers. It's up more than 50% in the last 6 weeks, and that's giving Goldberg flashbacks of the dot-com boom.
3: Every time you start to hear people saying, this time is different, this is a new economy, I think it's right to sort of be cautious.
2: Add a rush of retail investors once prices are soaring, and the warning lights really start blinking, says William Quinn, an economic historian at Queen's University Belfast. He says retail investors tend to be later and less informed than institutional investors.
4: So they're buying because of the hype or because the price has gone up and they're extrapolating that into the future, then the prices can lose all connection to what these assets are actually worth.
2: Quinn says bubbles are often preceded by innovations that make it easier for retail investors to buy and sell assets. The rise of E-Trade and the dot-com boom. Robinhood today.
4: These trading apps are just the next iteration of that. So now you don't even have to get out of bed to buy and sell these assets.
2: But the business fundamentals of chip companies are much stronger than the dot-coms during the boom, argues Stacey Razgon, senior analyst at Bernstein Research.
5: The driver of this, like so far, has actually surprisingly been earnings. It hasn't necessarily been irrational.
2: Unlike Pets.com, chipmakers are reporting massive revenues, and big tech has signaled ever greater spending. Whether that growth is sustainable is the key question, says Jed Ellerbrook, a portfolio manager at Argent Capital. He says anything from the effects of the war to lackluster returns on investment could slow the data center boom.
6: There is just so much riding on this AI build-out. That in itself is a risk factor for the market.
2: But for now, the chips are still up. I'm Megan McCarty-Carino for Marketplace.

0: While the U.S. government has retreated from renewable energy under President Trump, the global transition away from fossil fuels continues. The International Energy Agency predicts renewable capacity will more than double by 2030, led mostly by solar energy. In Brazil, some 30,000 solar panels are being installed on a small archipelago that is one of the country's most famous tourist destinations. The aim is to make the area almost completely carbon-free by next year, part of a wider effort across the country to shift to solar. Gisela Regatau reports.
1: Fernando de Noronha's main island is tiny, 7 square miles, and isolated, 220 miles off the northeast coast of Brazil. A UNESCO World Heritage Site, the island has lush vegetation, huge volcanic rocks, and a blue ocean that is home to dolphins, sharks, turtles, and all sorts of fish. Noronha has around 3,000 residents, and a record of 139,000 tourists visited the archipelago last year, 5% above the limit set by the government. Until now, its electrical grid was powered by a diesel-fueled thermal plant. For many residents here, the shift to solar is a no-brainer. It will reduce pollution on the island. Diesel is very polluting, says Felipe Silva, a server at a beach shack. The new solar power plant in Noronha occupies 53 acres right in front of the airport. It will generate 22 megawatts of electricity, almost 4 times the current consumption. Many residents wanted solar panels to be installed on their roofs to avoid clearing any forests on the island. But Leonardo Moura, operational superintendent of Neo Energia, the company that distributes electricity here, says they couldn't do that. They needed the plant to be equipped with a battery system that stores energy to serve the island at night. He says the project was approved by the Ministry of Energy and followed all environmental regulations. Our goal was to have the least possible impact. The solar panels will occupy 1.5% of Noronha's territory, he says. Moura says that starting next year, the diesel plant will just serve as a backup during rainy days, for example. For more than 11 months a year, the island will be 100% carbon-free, he says. The new plant costs $70 million and is being built in partnership with the federal and state governments. Customers won't pay higher fees, Moura says. More than 40% of Brazil's electricity comes from hydropower, but solar is growing and is already second with 25%. Solar panels are also being installed in remote regions of the Amazon as part of a federal program. Almost 1 million people in that region don't have access to electricity. John Werdick, energy transition manager at the nonprofit Arayara, believes solar power makes sense for Noronha. But he says the archipelago also needs to improve energy efficiency. Many public buildings are old, and newer, fancier hotels need more electricity. There are hotels with one jacuzzi per room. That's a crazy idea for an island that has the most beautiful ocean in the world, he says. In addition to the transition to solar, a ban on combustion vehicles was supposed to take effect in Noronha last year. That's on hold until 2030. In Fernando de Noronha, Brazil, I'm Gisele Regatau for Marketplace.

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1: This final note on the way out today. Coming next year, Wordle, the TV show. The New York Times and NBC Universal announced today they're teaming up to produce a game show based on the five-letter word guessing game to be hosted by Savannah Guthrie with Jimmy Fallon as a producer. Launched by Welsh software engineer Josh Wardle during COVID, the free game united lockdown-weary players across the world before the Times acquired it for an undisclosed low seven-figure sum. Whatever they paid him, today I'm thinking he could have asked for more. Amir Bibawi, Caitlin Esch, John Gordon, Noya Carr, Steve Mullis, and Stephanie Seek are the Marketplace editing staff. Kelly Silvera is the news director, and I'm Amy Scott. Hope to see you back here tomorrow.

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5: Well, thanks, Mitch. That's a great idea. 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Or over the hill, it's just a little bit, 91.9. In Wasatch, of course, you can stream us live at kpcw.org, which lots of folks do, and I appreciate that. And, of course, the app that Mitch just so eloquently spoke about. And you can even ask your smart speaker to play KPCW as well. My name is Frank. I'm in till 10 o'clock playing all the hits. I always love that term. Don't really know what it means, but sounds popular. Looking at the weather, it's warm. God, for May? Crazy warm. Crazier warm tomorrow, and then a little bit more seasonable. Of course, we'll do all that. First, we got to get a little smarter. Listen to NPR. Tunes come after.
6: Live from NPR News in Washington, I'm Ryland Barton. The Iran war has disrupted energy markets for more than 10 weeks, and now President Trump tells CBS News that he wants to temporarily suspend the gas tax.

0: federal court.
1: The 31-year-old faces four counts, including trying to assassinate the president of the United States. At his arraignment, Allen was in shackles and an orange prison outfit. He stood at the podium as his attorneys entered a plea of not guilty to the charges against him. Prosecutors say Allen traveled from Los Angeles to Washington, D.C. by train and booked a room at the same hotel where the White House Correspondents' Dinner takes place. Allen then allegedly tried to storm the dinner with a shotgun and other weapons, but was stopped at the outer perimeter by Secret Service agents. He is scheduled to be back in court in late June. Ryan Lucas, NPR News, Washington.
0: Sales of previously occupied homes were essentially flat in April, another lackluster showing for the housing market during what's traditionally its busiest time of the year. The latest figure fell short of the pace economists were expecting. The national median sales price increased 0.9% in April from a year earlier to $417,000. It's NPR. The Supreme Court is leaving access to a widely used abortion pill untouched, at least until Thursday, while the justices consider whether to allow restrictions on the drug, mifepristone. The order prevents restrictions on the medication imposed by a federal appeals court from taking effect for now. Women seeking abortions can still visit a doctor remotely, and the pill can be mailed to them. Hundreds of scientists and advocacy groups have signed on to a letter demanding that the Trump administration restore nearly two dozen members of the National Science Board that were fired recently. It's the latest in a number of attacks on science under this administration, NPR's Katia Riddle reports.
2: The scientists wrote that this was, quote, one of many actions taken by the current administration that deprives our government of independent, apolitical oversight and expert advice, unquote. They went on to warn that its impacts would extend beyond science into healthcare and technology. The members of the board were fired suddenly in late April when they received emails informing them that their service was terminated immediately. The board was set up by Congress to offer leadership and policy direction to the National Science Foundation. The signatories went on to warn that the United States is becoming less competitive with China, a country that is now investing heavily in science. Katie Riddle, NPR News.
0: The Men's Soccer World Cup is 1 month away, and it's almost time for coaches of the record 48 competing nations to finalize their 26-person squads. The tournament will be held in the United States, Mexico, and Canada. FIFA expects to announce the official squad lists on June 2nd. U.S. stocks inched up to new records today. 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
7: 7:06 here at KPCW. Currently 81 degrees. Pretty darn warm. Dropping down to 51 tonight. It's a little bit warmer tomorrow. 83 degrees and sunny skies. Pretty much mostly sunny this week. Tuesday, we're going to be 54. Chance of showers Wednesday afternoon and Wednesday night with a high of 79 and a low of 45. And then 65 and 71 on Thursday and Friday. I can't ask for better than that. 37 and 42 for the nighttime temps. Our friends in the Heber Valley, 83 going down to 43, 89 tomorrow, 46 tomorrow night. Same chance of rain, a little bit, 20% chance of rain on Wednesday afternoon. High of 84, low of 40, and then 74 and 78 Thursday and Friday with lows 36 and 40. So pretty nice week coming up. A little warm today and tomorrow, but it'll settle in a little bit and hopefully get a little bit of rain. Never hurts. I am back from a long weekend, as the kids say. The long weekends, as I get older, are just feel really long. Great time, but just, oh, man, am I tired. Anyways, was down in Mexico, saw some music, was at Viva El Ganzo.

A goose and my morning jacket and dogs in a pile and Eggy and others, California honey drops. Very, very fun. Thought I'd open with a little goose. Hunger sight.

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2: 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Just heard a little Willie Nelson with Blue Eyes Crying and Goose. Started that one off with Hunger Sight. 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

0: St. Paul, the Broken Bones with Fall Moon. They're coming here somewhere this summer. I got to go back and look. Apologize. Local band Mud Puddle before that. Stranded from Montana. The Rolling Stones started that one off with Monkey Man. It is 7:31 here at KPCW. Time for some lost and or found. We got one of each. Megan, just today, found a senior Yorkie or Yorkie mix. Brown friendly, no collar. Found a Matt Canoop Park today around 12:30. 435-602-9476. You're missing your doggy. And Alexandra, she lost the 6-year-old golden doodle yesterday on upper Iron Horse Hill. 530-608-8177. All this, of course, can be found at kpcw.org.
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3: 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Heard a little Collective Soul there, The World I Know. 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
4: Live from NPR News in Washington, I'm Ryland Barton. President Trump says the Iran ceasefire is on life support after he rejected Tehran's latest proposal to end the war. Officials said the proposal included some concessions on Iran's disputed nuclear program, but Trump dismissed it as garbage.
5: And frankly, their leaders have been killed at the first level, second level, and half at the third level. And then they come back and they want to negotiate. And they give us a stupid, it's a stupid proposal. And nobody would take it, although Obama would have taken it, Biden would have taken it. What they took was far worse.
4: Iran's chokehold on the Strait of Hormuz and America's blockade of Iranian ports are still in place. Trump said he would suspend the federal tax on gasoline to help Americans shoulder higher fuel prices caused by the war. Some businesses that have applied for tariff refunds are expected to begin receiving their money.

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3: 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Go do it. They're great. You won't regret it. 8:16 here at KPCW. We just heard little Billy Corgan, the Smashing Pumpkins, doing Landslide. My favorite version. I get into discussions with people about this occasionally. Fleetwood Mac before that, of course, with Hypnotize. Beautiful song. If you're looking for stuff to do this summer, PC Mark Pool is going to open soon. Registrations that will open for the pre-competitive swim team for ages 6 to 18. Designed for lap pool ready swimmers, this recreation team focuses on skill development, staying active, and building a love for swimming in a fun team environment. Practices are held weekdays from 8 to 9, which seems sort of early in the morning, but with inter squad regional swim meets planned throughout the summer. For more information and registration, go to parkcity.gov/departments and some other stuff, and you're going to find it. Here's some tunes, David Bowie.

0: know it breaks my heart. Put a shiver on your skin. Do your hair in the car. If nothing lost forever, babe, can we make a start?
1: Mumford and Sons with Rubber Band Man. Father John Misty, The Old Law. Right before that, and David Bowie started that one off, the classic Starman, just about 8:30 here at KPCW. Time for some lost and or found. Well, let's see what we got. Oh, I'm going to reorganize this, make sure I don't miss anything. Kevin, he lost a wallet, a coach wallet on the bus, not sure which one. On the night, 435-714-2195, if you found Kevin's wallet. And Sophia, she lost a driver's license with her name and photo, so that's easy to remember. Also on the night, over at Redstone or New Park, 435-776-6888. 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
1: And if we're looking for something to do, I think, as I mentioned before, this weekend, Los Lobos is playing Thursday, I think, through Sunday, at least through Thursday and through Saturday for sure. And if you're like Grateful Dead and me, you're going to be going. To get you excited, here they are.

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3: 8:45 here at KPCW. Just heard from Ziggy Marley, some Ween, and Los Lobos. Go check them out this weekend. Take a look at what's going on in town. Glimpse into the history of the early settlers of the Heber Valley with local historians John Bedsford-Dorfer, and Alice Haken. Explore the pioneer family challenges and triumphs that helped shape our communities. This is on Wednesday, May the 13th at 6 p.m. at the Wasatch County Library in the Bow Cut Room. It's free and open to the public. A recording will be available on the library's YouTube page. Here's a song by the Radiators about love.

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2: Warren Zevon, Dermot Kennedy, the Grey Boy All-Stars, and the New Orleans Radiators. 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
3: Live from NPR News, I'm Giles Snyder. President Trump is pessimistic about the fate of the ceasefire between the U.S. and Iran. His assessment comes after he received Iran's response to his proposal. NPR's Danielle Kurtzleben has more.
4: Trump is not putting a positive spin on where things are.
5: I would say the ceasefire is on massive life support, where the doctor walks in and says, sir, your loved one has approximately a 1% chance of living.
4: He did not elaborate on what might end that ceasefire or what would come next. He said he didn't even finish reading Iran's latest response to a U.S. ceasefire proposal, calling it a, quote, piece of garbage. Trump has expressed disappointment with the negotiation process before and threatened military action, but has so far not followed through on those threats. Danielle Kurtzleben, NPR News, The White House.
3: Iranian state media say Tehran's demands include an end to the blockade, reparations, and sovereignty over the Strait of Hormuz. Iran's chokehold over the strait is fueling high gas prices. The president said Monday he would suspend the federal tax on gasoline to ease the burden on Americans, but he would need congressional approval. A widely used abortion pill will remain on hold.

0: a longer-term decision. Telemedicine now accounts for 1/4 of all abortions nationally. Selena Simmons-Duffin, NPR News, Washington.
1: A Texas man who was pardoned by President Trump for assaulting police in the January 6th attack on the U.S. Capitol has been arrested on new charges. NPR's Tom Dreisbach reports.
2: During the January 6th attack, Ryan Nichols assaulted police with pepper spray, called for revolution, and recorded this video.
3: So if you want to know where Ryan Nichols stands, Ryan Nichols stands for violence.
2: Nichols was sentenced to more than 5 years in prison for his actions on January 6th, but received a full pardon from President Trump. Now, the Harrison County Sheriff's Office in Texas alleges that Nichols repeatedly confronted someone in a church parking lot and put his hand on his gun in a threatening manner, leading to his arrest. Nichols is one of dozens of pardoned January 6th defendants who have since been charged or convicted of new crimes.
1: This is NPR. The U.S. Supreme Court has cleared the way for Alabama to pursue using a voting map that eliminates one of the state's two largely black congressional districts. Alabama had been under a court order to use two black districts, but asked the court to reconsider in light of the ruling that further limited the landmark Voting Rights Act. Alabama wants to instead use a map passed in 2023 by the Republican-led legislature that has one majority black district. The family of one of the victims killed in last year's shooting at Florida State University suing the chatbot company OpenAI. From member station WFSU, Tristan Wood reports.
4: Bakari Sellers is an attorney representing the family. He officially announced the lawsuit today. It comes after Sellers says logs show the accused gunman used ChatGPT for advice on how to carry out his attack.
5: He asked about what time should he go to campus, what time are most people going to be there. I mean, he literally utilized OpenAI and ChatGPT as his co-conspirator. He utilized it as a resource to carry out mass murder.
4: Florida Attorney General James Othmeyer is also currently conducting a criminal investigation into OpenAI for their involvement in the shooting. An OpenAI spokesperson says the company is not responsible for the shooting. They say they did not encourage harmful activity, but provided factual responses to questions with information that could be found broadly across public sources on the internet. For NPR News, I'm Tristan Wood in Tallahassee.
1: Japan's benchmark Nikkei share average has given up early gains in Tuesday trading. After rising more than 1%, the Nikkei eased on a chip-related sell-off. I'm Giles Snyder. 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
10: 9:06 here at KPCW, 64 degrees, dropping down to 51 under clear skies tonight. Sunny and clear tomorrow with a high of 83 and a low of 54. And then we got some chance of showers Wednesday afternoon into evening, 79 and 45. And then temperatures drop a little, go down to 65 on Thursday, 71 on Friday with lows of 37 and 42 in the Heber Valley. 57 dropping down to 43, 89 warm degrees tomorrow with a low of 46. Same chance of rain, slight chance of rain on Wednesday afternoon, 84 and 40, and then 74, 78 on Thursday and Friday with lows 36 and 40. All right, got a request. This is going out to Dar. Always happy when Dar is listening. He wanted a little wagon wheel. Didn't care which one it was.

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3: 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You Got to Lose, an Old Crow Medicine Show. Started that one off. That's Adara's Wagon Wheel. And if you're looking for, it's getting to be that time. And if you're looking for something to do, join as Summit Community Gardens shares best practices on how to prepare your garden plots. You'll learn about soil amendments like compost and other organic materials that enhance soil fertility. 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

0: Bakar, Helen back. Before that, The Who, You Better, You Bet. And the late Tracy Chapman with Fast Car started that one off. 9:30 here at KPCW. Time for some Lost and or Found. Got a couple lost. Jonathan lost a pair of wire rim prescription glasses, gray sweater, and a black cat. He sat on a post when he went for a run on the 9th. About a mile and a half from the trailhead. On the road toward the 910 Ranch, behind Jeremy Ranch, 801-440-3969. If you saw him or picked him up. And Christopher lost a sapphire and diamond ring with silver and gold band. Main Street on the 9th, maybe Harvest, 714-400-8481. All this can be found at kpcw.org.
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0: 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That was a lot of fun. Thanks for coming out tonight. Thank you.
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3: Just heard from the Foo Fighters, Kings of Leon and Van Morrison to wrap that set up. And that is it for me, at least until next week. Just digging some shoulder season. I love shoulder season. I like when people are here. I'm not that person, but it's always nice to just sort of get back to the community and, I don't know, just celebrate living here. It's just an amazing place. So as always, be kind to one another. Be kind to yourself. Got to start there all the time. I just rolled off some great goose. I'm gonna play a little bit more and just get out of here. But peace and love. We'll catch you next time. This is California Magic.

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2: Hello, welcome to Newsday on the BBC World Service with Rob Young in London and me, Anne Soy, in Nairobi.
3: Coming up this hour, we look at the fate of the British Prime Minister, Sir Keir Starmer, after more than 70 members of his own party say that he should step down as Prime Minister.
2: At the Africa Forward Summit in Nairobi, a two-day France-Africa forum is drawing to a close today here in the Kenyan capital. It's the first time France has staged an event of its kind in an English-speaking country beyond its traditional partners.
3: We'll also be looking ahead to Donald Trump's crunch visit to Beijing to meet the Chinese president later this week. He's going to be taking a load of American business leaders with him, including Apple's Tim Cook and the entrepreneur Elon Musk. We'll look ahead to that after a bulletin of the latest news.
4: BBC News with Roisin Hasty. Britain's Prime Minister Keir Starmer is under mounting pressure to resign following disastrous election results for his party across the UK last week. More than 70 Labour members of Parliament, including cabinet ministers, have called for him to stand down or set a timetable for his departure. The Health Minister, Stephen Kinnock, said changing leaders would be damaging for the country, but acknowledged that members of the cabinet may well urge Sir Keir to resign during his meeting at Downing Street this morning.
5: Anyone of my colleagues who is potentially thinking of doing that, I just hope they really will take a beat, pause, reflect, and think about the potential that that has for the chaos that might be unleashed, and think about what we said when this carousel of chaos under the Conservatives was happening.
4: Our political correspondent is Rob Watson.
6: At the moment, things look truly perilous for him, because can a Prime Minister really survive when he's lost that much support? I mean, it does seem very unlikely, and it seems that his time in office is drawing to an end.
4: On Monday, Sir Keir insisted he would not quit and would fight any leadership challenge. Iran has said its armed forces are ready to respond to any renewed aggression after President Trump said the current ceasefire was on life support. The parliamentary speaker, Mohammad Ghalibaf, said Iran was prepared for all eventualities and could spring surprises. Earlier, Mr. Trump dismissed Iran's latest peace proposals as garbage. Our international editor is Jeremy Bowen.
7: Iran would like to link any kind of deal in the Gulf to an end of the war that's going on in Lebanon at the moment, because Hezbollah, their ally, which is not party to the very weak ceasefire that's there at the moment, they would like to be able to say that they stopped that war as well. I'm not sure even the Americans can deliver that from the Israelis.

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1: Good morning, I'm Leslie Thatcher. 6:43 on this Tuesday morning, it's May 12th. National Weather Service reporting. Mostly sunny skies, another warm one. 83 is today's expected high. Clear tonight, 54 is the overnight low. Cooling off just a tad to 79 tomorrow, with a 30% chance now, an afternoon shower. Cooling off to 66 by Thursday, that's more like it. And then back up to 74 on Friday, 69 on Saturday. Heber City's currently at 54 degrees, again looking for mostly sunny skies and hitting the 90-degree mark. Unbelievable. 47 is the overnight low. 84 with a 30% chance of some showers tomorrow. 73 on Thursday. 80 on Friday. Back down to 77 on Saturday. I'll be back with local news right after this.
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1: And it's 6:44 now, taking a look at some local news. Three Utah residents are in quarantine, not following a hantavirus outbreak on an international cruise. KPCW's Gavin McGuff reports that local public health officials are taking note.
4: Three Utahns and 13 other Americans are at the National Quarantine Unit in Omaha, Nebraska, after being exposed to a hantavirus while on the cruise ship Modius. Nearly 150 people from 23 countries were exposed to hantavirus on the cruise, which departed from Argentina in early April and was making its way across the Atlantic. The World Health Organization has tied 8 cases and 3 deaths to the outbreak. The presence of Utah residents on the ship caused a local response, Summit County Health Department Director Phil Bondurant said.
5: We spent the better part of the weekend on the phone with the state health department. All 13 local health departments are working closely together. We are prepared in with the support of the state health department and the CDC as a state to manage this situation as it presents itself.
4: In a Monday statement, state health officials said the Utah residents will remain at the federal quarantine facility until they're cleared to return home. Once in Utah, they'll be monitored for symptoms. Public health experts do not expect the outbreak to impact the general public, Bondurant added.
5: We've known about it for a little bit of time, and it's been studied. It's unique that it occurred in the way that it did on a cruise ship. However, with the information that's available to us right now, I'm confident that the steps that have been taken are going to limit disease transmission.
4: Officials are familiar with this strain of the disease, known as the Andes hantavirus. Hantaviruses are rodent-borne illnesses which can be deadly in humans. According to the WHO, human-to-human transmission of the disease is uncommon. More often, humans will catch the disease through exposure to rodents. Bondurant said rodents carrying the disease could live in the Wasatch Back.
5: Anytime you're in an enclosed space with rodents or rodent droppings, there's always a concern at this elevation. The species that traditionally carry hantavirus we have here in the state of Utah. And so it's really just about taking care of the cleanup, wearing a mask, using a 50-50 bleach to water solution to wet down the area before sweeping or removing the rodent waste, and acknowledging that the risk is there and being careful anytime you're in an enclosed space.
4: Summit County Health is also monitoring the state's measles outbreak, which currently has 638 confirmed cases, 14 in the Wasatch Back. To learn more about measles and hantavirus, visit kpcw.org. Summit County Health is a financial supporter of KPCW. Gavin McGough, KPCW News.
1: Newstime 647. Well, Park City recently hosted its first event celebrating Historic Preservation Month. KPCW's Christine Weller reports it highlighted McPolin Barn preservation efforts as well as the award-winning Silver King Coalition Mine headframe restoration.
0: At Park City's first Historic Preservation Month celebration May 8th, upbeat music played at the McPolin Barn and visitors snacked on mining-themed goodies while learning about efforts to preserve community history. Barbara Martz is on the Park City Museum Board. She said events like Friday's foster connection.
6: I like to be places where I could feel the history, that people were here before, people walked this ground, people worked here, people lived and died here. That's important to me to have that connection to wherever I go.
0: Martz said preservation draws people back to an area. For example, the historic Glenwood Cemetery was in a state of disrepair for decades until volunteers started work in the 1980s to bring it back to life. Martz was involved in some of those efforts, including funding headstone restorations and gathering the stories of those buried there. Now families are coming back to the cemetery to decorate graves or find relatives long gone. Martz said it was also great to see the McPolin Barn open after years of being boarded up.
6: We would peek in windows where we could, but they were pretty much fogged up and dirty and boarded as well. And it's such a thrill to see that it's been preserved. Now you can walk in and step back in time to see what it was like when they were have a dairy farm going here in the 20s.
0: The Silver King Coalition Mine Building Restoration Project near Park City Mountain's Bonanza Chairlift got a lot of attention at the event as well. After a multi-year effort to save the historic building from collapse, the project received Preservation Utah's Rehabilitation and Restoration Award. The Park City Historic Preservation Board also honored the project with the Cindy Matsumoto Historic Preservation Award, which recognizes exceptional preservation work within the city's historic district. Friends of Ski Mountain Mining History, a volunteer committee of the Park City Museum, headed the effort to save Silver King. Project manager Brian Buck said it took 5 years and $1.6 million to save the building.
7: Multiple generations of Park City family names worked in these mines. And so when I'm doing this work to stabilize these mines, I'm thinking of those families.
0: Work is ongoing to restore the Thames Mine, which has a ski industry history as well. Buck said the Treasure Mountain Resort, now Park City Mountain, first hauled skiers to the top of the mountain using mining tunnels. Buck said locals and visitors can experience the mines as they once were through guided tours starting on Miner's Day this year. As part of Historic Preservation Month, Buck will give a free lecture on 10 years of historic preservation projects at the Park City Library May 13th at 5 p.m. Christine Weller, KPCW News.
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1: Well, this week's warm temperatures certainly helped, but drivers can now take the seasonal Guardsman's Pass Road from Park City to Big Cottonwood Canyon. The Utah Department of Transportation opened the gates of State Route 190 in Big Cottonwood Canyon yesterday. The agency opened the Wasatch back of the side road in mid-April as one of the first seasonal roads to welcome drivers and bikers for the summer. Wasatch County opened Pine Canyon Road, connecting Midway and Heber to Park City and Guardsman's Pass. In Summit County, State Route 65 through East Canyon and State Route 35 Wolf Creek Summit east of Francis Tehanna opened earlier this year. UDOT has not announced an opening date for State Route 150, known as the Mirror Lake Highway. Coming up now on 651, stay tuned for the Marketplace Morning Report. It's KPCW. Good morning.
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9: From Marketplace, I'm Sabri Benishore in New York. The Consumer Price Index is out this morning, and prices, predictably, are rising due to hikes in fuel prices. Prices were up 0.6% in the month of April, 3.8% year over year. That's prices overall. The price of gas went up 5% last month after rising 21% in March. In other data news from April, people bought and sold more homes than they did the year before, but not by much, up just 0.2%. This is according to numbers released by the National Association of Realtors. All of that yearly sales growth was happening in the South. Existing home sales were flat in the West and fell in the Midwest and Northeast. So we asked Marketplace's Carla Javier to look into why sales have been so sluggish.
11: There were signs that home sales were going to pick up this year, says Lisa Sturdivant at Bright MLS.
12: Mortgage rates were going to come down. Listings were on the rise. Affordability was starting to improve.
11: That is until the war ramped up.
12: The conflict with Iran, the conflict in the Middle East has created a lot more uncertainty and volatility than we had anticipated.
11: Mortgage rates, which had dipped just below 6% before the war, started ticking back up, making it more expensive to finance a purchase and potentially creating a sort of psychological effect on buyers too, says Mark Hamrick at Bankrate.
13: Spring has not sprung for the home selling season this year. It is essentially a stuck or frozen market right now, and we see flattish numbers both month over month and year over year for sales of previously owned homes.
11: The pace of these transactions is important, and not just for buyers and sellers of homes, says Lawrence Yoon at the National Association of Realtors.
14: Anytime there's a home sales, you know, people spend money on remodeling, trying to do additional lawn care service, and actual act of moving, you know, getting the moving truck, the mortgage origination.
11: Which is why Yoon says sluggish home sales are not good for the broader economy. I'm Carla Javier from Marketplace.
9: All right, let's do the numbers. Dow, S&P, and NASDAQ futures are all down in the 1.7% range. The yield on the 10-year Treasury is 4.43%. And the Labubu craze is officially on its way out. Pop Mart International Group reported that, yes, sales were up 80% year over year in March, but things have slowed way down in the first quarter, and growth this year is expected to be just 13%. But don't Labubu for Labubu just yet. There is a Labubu movie in production.
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9: At the end of last year, the Trump administration announced a $12 billion bailout package for U.S. farmers who were suffering from the president's trade war. $11 billion of that total is for commodity producers. These are the farms that grow thousands of acres of corn or soy or wheat or cotton, mainly to ship overseas. The remaining billion is set aside for farmers the USDA calls specialty growers. They produce fruits and vegetables and everything else. They are not caught in the crosshairs of the trade war the way commodity farmers are. But as H. Connolly reports, they have plenty to still worry about domestically.
15: We're talking about smaller farms. Maybe they have some sheep and a few chickens. They grow cabbages, tomatoes, lettuce, onions, peppers, okra. Finca Seremos is a farm like that in upstate New York.
16: If you can grow it in this climate and it's an annual vegetable, chances are we grow it. So we've got a crop list of about 40 different crops and about 200 different varieties.
15: Chris Nickel is hoping to make $140,000 selling those vegetables this year. Most of that income is from a sliding scale CSA, or Community Supported Agriculture Project. The rest comes from selling wholesale to food pantries and mutual aid groups. Or came from, because the administration has slashed the food access programs that support them.
16: We've lost about $12,000 that we were planning on from a partner in the city that was relying on a federal program that got cut to pay for our food for their food pantry.
15: Then there are cuts to SNAP and nutrition incentive programs.
16: So in total, about 20% of our budget is in limbo, and that's not insubstantial.
15: Nickel applied for aid through the bailout program, and they found it a pain. It was designed for commodity growers who can say, I grow 400 acres of corn that I sell to this silo. It's so much more complicated for Finca Seremos.
16: I am telling them that the acreage ranged from 0.02 acres for, I believe it was celery, all the way up to 0.1 or 0.15 acres for things that we grow a lot more of, like lettuce and cabbage.
15: And a lot of farmers don't know their precise bed feet to calculate into fractional acres for each varietal. You get the picture. The application can take a long time. And the kicker is, farmers have no idea how much aid they'll get. The federal government has already paid out $9.6 billion to commodity growers, but the USDA hasn't even published reimbursement rates for specialty crops yet. Vanessa Garcia Polanco is with the Young Farmers Coalition.
17: Like, if you're going to put 40, 60 hours applying for this and you may only get $200, it's not worth it.
15: Based on past programs, Garcia Polanco thinks even that would take 18 months to 2 years to get paid out. Nickel's not waiting on that money. Seedlings need planting and community needs cultivating.
16: I literally know every one of our CSA members' names and about their families, where they live, all that stuff. And it's beautiful and touching and moving and also helps me survive economically because of that close relationship. And that is the case for most of the farmers in this region.
15: Nickel relies on these relationships because they're more durable than government programs. I'm H. Conley for Marketplace.
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0: And good morning. I'm Leslie Thatcher. 7:06 on this Tuesday, May 12th. 52 degrees here in Old Town Park City. A few clouds out there, but looking for mostly sunny skies and a high of 83. 54 right now at the Heber Valley Airport. Looking for sunshine and a high of 90. Stay tuned. Coming up in local news, professor and policy expert Natalie Gochnauer says that Utah has entered a new era with different economic opportunities and challenges. And as artificial intelligence expands into law enforcement, the Heber City Police Department is using it to save officers' time. Stay tuned. We've got NPR's Morning Edition coming up later on in the hour, the Marketplace Morning Report. Local news and interviews next hour. I'll be checking in with Summit County Manager Shane Scott, taking a look at the agenda for tomorrow's County Council meeting. The superintendent of the South Summit School District, Greg Mon, with details on last night's board member. And we'll also hear from the People's Health Clinic with CEO Mari Lining and their new pediatrician. Then stay tuned for This Green Earth. It's 7:07. Good morning.
1: It's Morning Edition from NPR News. I'm Michelle Martin in Washington, D.C.
2: And I'm Amy Martinez in Los Angeles, California. A new report on inflation this morning shows just how much the war with Iran is affecting consumer prices.
1: Inflation surged 3.8% in April from a year ago. That's the highest annual reading in about 3 years.
2: We'll speak with Chicago Fed President Austin Goolsbee about what that increase means for the broader economy and interest rates. But first, NPR's Scott Horsley is here with all the details. Scott, energy prices are spiking because oil is just not getting out of the Strait of Hormuz. How is that affecting the overall cost of living?
3: Yeah, we've all seen the impact of the gas pump. AAA says the average

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1: 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Good morning.
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1: Good morning. I'm Leslie Thatcher, 720 on this Tuesday morning. It's May 12th, 53 degrees here in Old Town Park City. National Weather Service today calling for sunshine and a high of 83. 56 degrees in the Heber Valley looking for mostly sunny skies and a high of 90. On the phone with us with our trails report, we have Laura from Mountain Trails Foundation. Good morning.
4: Good morning, Leslie, and happy Tuesday, Park City. We've got Basin reporting that the Ridge Connector is clear of snow and deadfall up to the Crest Trail. Pinecone is clear of snow and deadfall for the first two lower miles, and then it turns to some hike-a-bike adventure hiking in the snowfields on Upper Pinecone. Looks like Team Cutthroat will be closed for maintenance today and reopened this afternoon. Wasatch Trails Foundation is reporting that Suffren Succotash is closed due to construction nearby. Deer Valley East Trails are closed to trail maintenance after snowmaking. Goose probably closed for trail maintenance after snowmaking installations. And all other trails are dry and good to go in the Heber area, Heber Valley. And Mountain Trails, Matt is reporting in that Round Valley is mostly dry. Pulp Friction is closed for maintenance right now. We've got some heavy machinery out there, so please stare off of Pulp Friction. I must say that the other day it was open over the weekend. I rode the top half that they've redone, and it is amazing. So I highly recommend Pulp Friction as a go-to once we get the machines off in the next probably 3 or 4 days, maybe this weekend. The mountain is dry up to the yurt, and I've heard reports that all the way up Three Candles and onto some of the upper trails are dry. You will find patches of snow up there in the snow and north-facing tucked-away areas. But other than that, we're rocking. It's a little bit early for it to be this dry, so we're going to be praying for some monsoon rains this summer to keep the dust down. But other than that, this week, it's going to be amazing out there. So have a great time, and we'll see you out there.
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1: News time now, 7:22. Good morning, I'm Leslie Thatcher. Taking a look now at some of the local news, professor and policy expert Natalie Gochnauer says that Utah has entered a new era with different economic opportunities and challenges than before. KPCW's Connor Thomas has more on the, quote, new Utah.
5: The 2026 Zions Bank Wasatch Back Economic Summit began on an optimistic note Monday. Natalie Gochner, who teaches business at the University of Utah and directs its Kim C. Gardner Policy Institute, addressed the crowd in the Grand Hyatt, Deer Valley.
6: And there's actually good news ahead in the sense that you are in the state of Utah, you are in urban Utah, you are in the back of urban Utah. There's almost no better place to be in the entire country.
5: Gochner acknowledged dropping consumer confidence, higher prices, especially at the pump, and, quote, tepid job growth in Utah and across America. But rather than dwell on the slowing economy, she portrayed Utah as still prosperous compared to the rest of the country.
6: And our challenge is, how do we grow and change and still maintain everything that makes us special? So what is the new Utah? Well, we've gone from a small state to a mid-sized state.
5: In 2020, Utah ranked 30th in population, whereas it ranked 34th in the three censuses prior. The Gardner Institute estimates transplants now account for 61% of Utah's growth. That's double what they did between 2000 and 2020. Consequently, Utah is now older and more ethnically and racially diverse than before. The main risk Gochner sees in those trends is high housing costs, since wages haven't kept pace with rising land values.
6: I'll just say that Summit and Park City are known for really high quality growth that isn't off the charts. It's a more managed growth, and it just shows up in the numbers. It's in part, I think, deliberate decision-making. I'll let y'all decide that.
5: Summit County is sandwiched in between the places with the most job growth, Morgan County, and population growth, Wasatch. But Gochner praised conservation, like Park City's purchase of the McPullen Farm from the Osgathorpe family. That preserved the iconic white barn and surrounding land as a green entry corridor.
6: You have a lot of what I'll call critical lands. These are lands that have value in the way they currently are.
5: The Gardner Institute has a list of the, quote, magnificent seven indicators it thinks prove Utah's unique prosperity. Those include a growing population and youthfulness, coupled with high household income and low poverty rates. Gochner implored the crowd of a few hundred government, tourism, real estate, and business leaders to help Utah capitalize on those qualities. Despite a dingy national economic outlook, she says Utah can show other states the path to success. Connor Thomas, KPCW News.
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0: 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Where are you going? Who will you be with? What will you be doing? When will you be home? Will there be alcohol? More information at parentsempowered.org.
1: And as artificial intelligence expands into law enforcement, the Heber City Police Department is using it to save officers' time. KPCW's Gavin McGuff has more.
7: Artificial intelligence software is being integrated into Heber City policing. Police Chief Parker Sever said the technology has been a boon. One program generates police reports, which Sever pointed to as an example.
8: And so a report that could take an hour before, an officer can get done in about 10 minutes. So it's really, I think, a force multiplier to getting our officers out of the office and onto the street.
7: The software uses body camera footage to create a report after an enforcement action. Officers review the reports, but Sever says the auto-generated versions are high quality.
8: Having reviewed some of the reports that are written with the AI, the actual report is better than what the officers were writing previously. When officers typically write reports, I mean, we could be down a lot of calls, we can be busy, we can have breaks in service, we're writing a report, then we get a hot call and we have to go out to that.
7: According to Sever, another new software widely popular amongst officers provides lifetime translation during traffic stops and similar activities. The service is similarly delivered through body cameras.
8: It can auto-detect up to, I think it's 70 or 90 languages. Wow. And the officer double-taps his body-worn camera, and then he can specify the language or have it auto-detect. And when the person talks to them in, let's just say, Spanish, it just immediately says it back to them in English. And when the officer talks in English, the body-worn camera repeats it back in Spanish.
7: Professional translators are still necessary for investigations, interviews, and complex events, he said. A third program can rapidly search department policy manuals and government code. While police are known as law enforcers, Sever said officials aren't trained to know every law across federal, state, and municipal levels.
8: There's thousands and thousands of codes and policies and laws for the officers to try to learn. It's impossible for them to know them all. So this allows a method for the officers to get that information so that they can make sound decisions.
7: The software functions like an AI-generated search engine, but instead of pulling from the entire internet, it summarizes government documents and department policy books. Sever said all platforms must comply with federal information security law. Heber City is a financial supporter of KPCW. Gavin McGough, KPCW News.
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1: 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Once again, we've got 53 degrees here in Old Town Park City. National Weather Service today calling for plenty of sun with a high of 83. Clear skies tonight, 54, 79 tomorrow. Good chance, a 30% chance, let's hope it's a good chance, of an afternoon shower. And 73 on Thursday, so a little bit of a cooling trend. I should say 66 on Thursday. And Heber City's at 56 degrees, again, with mostly sunny skies and a high of 90 today, 84 with a chance of rain tomorrow.
10: Live from NPR News in Washington, I'm Dave Mattingly. Inflation in the U.S. economy is worsening. The Labor Department says consumer prices in April were up 3.8% compared to the same month 1 year ago. That's the highest annual rate in 3 years. It comes amid war with Iran and sharp spikes in energy prices, including oil and gasoline. Higher inflation makes it less likely the Federal Reserve will cut interest rates anytime soon. Hundreds of scientists and advocacy groups have signed on to a letter demanding the Trump administration restore nearly two dozen recently fired members of the National Science Board. NPR's Katia Riddle reports.
11: The scientists wrote that this was, quote, one of many actions taken by the current administration that deprives our government of independent, apolitical oversight and expert advice, unquote. They went on to warn that its impacts would extend beyond science into healthcare and technology. The members of the board were fired suddenly in late April when they received emails informing them that their service was terminated immediately. The board was set up by Congress to offer leadership and policy direction to the National Science Foundation. The signatories went on to warn that the United States is becoming less competitive with China, a country that is now investing heavily in science. Katie Riddle, NPR News.
10: Later today, President Trump will be heading to China. This is NPR News. A Texas man pardoned by President Trump for assaulting police in the January 6th attack at the U.S. Capitol is under arrest on new charges. NPR's Tom Dreisbach reports.
12: During the January 6th attack, Ryan Nichols assaulted police with pepper spray, called for revolution, and recorded this video.
13: So if you want to know where Ryan Nichols stands, Ryan Nichols stands for violence.
12: Nichols was sentenced to more than 5 years in prison for his actions on January 6th, but received a full pardon from President Trump. Now, the Harrison County Sheriff's Office in Texas alleges that Nichols repeatedly confronted someone in a church parking lot and put his hand on his gun in a threatening manner, leading to his arrest. Nichols is one of dozens of pardoned January 6th defendants who have since been charged or convicted of new crimes. Tom Dreisbach, NPR News.
10: This is primary day in Nebraska, where a handful of Democratic candidates are seeking their party's nomination for the 2nd Congressional District. The winner will face Republican challenger Brinker Harding in November. That congressional seat is being vacated by five-term Republican Don Bacon. Harding is a member of the city council in Omaha. eBay is rejecting GameStop's unsolicited takeover bid valued at $56 billion, saying the offer was neither credible nor attractive. On Wall Street, the Dow is down 115 points. I'm Dave Mattingly in Washington.
1: It's 7:33. You're listening to KPCW Park City. I'm Leslie Thatcher. Stay tuned. Coming up, we've got Morning Edition. And coming up in local news, some Box Elder County residents want to overturn the approval of the controversial data center backed by MIDA, and a home and daycare for disabled adults coming to Midway's Main Street. Those stories coming up.

0: Box Elder County locals are organizing against the Stratos Project, a massive data center proposal backed by celebrity investor Kevin O'Leary and Utah's Military Installation Development Authority. MIDA announced its data center plans at a board meeting April 24th, and the Box Elder County Commission granted its approval, despite heavy protest, May 4th. Now locals are trying to reverse that decision with two referenda this November. The referenda take aim at each of the County Commission's decisions May 4th, approving an interlocal agreement with MIDA and consenting to MIDA adding private land to the Stratos Project. Box Elder County resident Brenna Williams is the lead sponsor. She said in a statement, "We want no part of this development and its threat to our environment, water, air, health, and way of life." Sponsors also criticized O'Leary, who has taken to social media to defend the project.
1: We think over 90% of the protesters are actually not people that live in Utah or Box Elder County. They're being bused in.
0: He said the protesters at the Box Elder County Commission meeting were paid and used AI to create their talking points. Williams pushed back against that allegation. She said the group doesn't want an out-of-state investor making decisions for the county. The Stratos Data Center will generate up to 9 gigawatts of power once complete, more than double what the entire state uses in a year. Protesters have said they're worried about water, air quality, and the speed of the project's approval. State leaders, including Governor Spencer Cox, have said those concerns are based on inaccurate information. To get a referendum on the November ballot, thousands of Box Elder County voters will need to sign the petition within 45 days. MIDA is a state entity founded in 2007 to support military projects and economic development. In Wasatch County, it's known for its role in the development of Deer Valley East Village and other major projects in the Jordan L Basin. Grace Dorfler, KPCW News.
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3: Well, a home and daycare for disabled adults is coming to Midway's Main Street. KPCW's Gavin McGough reports the City Council approved the facility last week.
4: A new daytime care program is coming to Midway. The City Council gave the facility a green light at its meeting May 5th. It approved a conditional use permit for the business, which will be located on Main Street near 580 East, just west of downtown. Midway Planning Director Michael Henke explained the facility will serve adults.
5: This isn't probably the daycare that most people would think about where children are dropped off during the day. This is actually an adult daycare for adults with disabilities. So it's got a little bit different program.
4: The location will be run by Innovative Harbor, which has similar facilities in Heber, St. George, and Utah County. The business is still seeking approval from the state for the Midway location, which would serve up to 20 adults and operate mainly during daytime hours. It would also house up to 8 individuals as full-time residents. Innovative Harbor Director Jonathan Butler says the Midway location would serve a local need. It has already identified 2 women who would live there full-time.
6: The 2 that we've identified that would want to live there are here in Midway. So they would, I don't know if all of them would be local, but the 2 that we've identified, and the intent would be keep them here by their families.
4: Innovative Harbor does not plan to make changes to the site, which is currently a single-family home with a detached multi-use space. During a public hearing at the meeting, Erin Sandy, whose daughter is a client of Innovative Harbor, says the business is more than it sounds.
7: We use the word daycare, but it's not really daycare. It's a place where they're learning skills and being involved in the community. But to be supervised and watched over and attended to.
4: In addition to housing a small number of residents, the facility would host a number of daytime activities, from cooking classes to art projects. Butler says it would also be a home base for field trips and engagement opportunities, from staff-led hikes to local events to partnerships with civic organizations. No residents spoke in opposition to the application. Gavin McGough, KPCW News.
3: It's 7:50. Good morning.
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3: Well, after weeks of pressure from Republican state leaders, Justice Diana Hagan has resigned from the Utah Supreme Court. KUR reported Hagan resigned in a May 8 letter to Governor Spencer Cox. She became a GOP target in April after allegations surfaced about her suspected relationship with an attorney involved in Utah's contentious redistricting lawsuit. The state's high court defended Hagan and said a Judicial Conduct Commission investigation cleared her of any misconduct. A copy of the commission's report was leaked, and Cox, House Speaker Mike Schultz, and Senate President Stuart Adams announced their own investigation. Hagan has maintained that she has never had a conflict of interest while serving as a Utah Supreme Court justice. Her last involvement in the case was 2024, when she authored the ruling that voided Amendment D, which proposed giving lawmakers constitutional power of voter-approved ballot initiatives.
9: We're up again in April, a lot, but maybe there is a silver lining.
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9: From Marketplace, I'm Sabri Benishore in New York. Prices in the USA were up 3.8% year over year in April. That is a faster rate of annual inflation than we saw in March, when prices were up 3.3% from the year before. Big driver here was, of course, energy prices due to the war with Iran. Jeffrey Cleveland is chief economist at Payden & Riegel's here to talk about it. Hi, Jeffrey.
11: Good morning.
9: Okay, I'm looking at the graph of 12-month percent change in prices, and it is crazy. Like, February was 2.4% inflation, and then April 3.8. Looks terrible. How bad is it?
11: For the typical person, the way to think about that is you want your income to go up faster than prices are rising. And we know from Friday's jobs report that average hourly earnings went up around 3.6%. in the last 12 months, while prices from today's data went up 3.8%. So it's eating into income. It's eating into real earnings, we would say. So I think that's the most problematic part of the report. I think the good news is a lot of that is driven by energy. So to the extent that energy prices stabilize or even decline a bit, that should help the consumer in the months ahead.
9: If you look at gas prices specifically and the monthly changes in prices, it does look like the fastest month of price increases was March. And then April was not good, but it was less bad. Does that suggest that this wave of energy-driven war inflation is going to be temporary, is going to pass over us?
11: That's one, I would say, positive way to look at things. The worst might be behind us in terms of the inflation impact.
9: Jeffrey Cleveland, chief economist at Payden & Riegel. Great to talk to you as always.
11: Have a good day.
9: And speaking of uncertainty, President Trump says the ceasefire with Iran is, quote, on life support, as proposals from both countries to end the war have gone nowhere. Brent crude is no surprise up 3.5% to $108 a barrel. And with that, let's do the numbers. The Dow is down 0.7%. The S&P 500 is down 0.4%. And the NASDAQ is down 0.5%.
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9: President Trump is heading to Beijing today. He's expected to arrive tomorrow. On Thursday and Friday, Mr. Trump is set to meet with Chinese President Xi Jinping. 16 CEOs will join the American president, including Elon Musk of Tesla and SpaceX and Tim Cook of Apple. The summit was originally planned for April, but then it was postponed. The reason given was war in the Middle East. So what might come of this summit? We called up Scott Kennedy with the Center for Strategic and International Studies to talk about it. Hi, Scott.
12: Good morning.
9: Okay, so last time we talked, you were kind of dubious that, you know, much more than like a photo op and some very limited agreements would come out of a Trump-Xi meeting. Has your view changed at all?
12: From a narrow perspective, the six-week delay between when the meeting was originally going to occur at the end of March, early April, and when it is occurring this week has actually given both sides some time to actually talk about some details with regard to trade and investment and some other issues. And so I think actually once they do meet, there will be a list of deliverables that will be longer than what would have been the case had the meeting occurred 6 weeks ago. That said, I still think the likely result will be the same, is that this meeting consolidates China's turning of the tables on the U.S. over the past year and now sort of be in control of the dial of how calm or uncalm this relationship
9: is. Yeah, China is being described as having become much more powerful. What does that mean for the leverage these two countries have on each other?
12: Well, when President Trump visited China in November of 2017, China was still basically focused on investing in infrastructure, real estate, as its source of growth. It had already, of course, started to put down a lot of cash and investment on tech, but it really hadn't changed gears yet. And so China didn't have a lot of leverage, right? And they had a lot of problems with their economy. And so when the president threatened high tariffs, which in today's light look pretty small at 5 to 10%, the Chinese yelled uncle very quickly, and they ended up with a one-sided deal in which they made all the concessions. Now they've got a lot more tech cards and bargaining chips, things that the U.S. and the rest of the world need. And so that gives them a foundation for pushing back when they meet this week.
9: So what are some of the economic deliverables that might come out of this, and which ones might not also?
12: Sure. So I think they will be able to announce sales of American commercial aircraft and agricultural goods. And I think it's also possible that the two sides will agree to extend the ceasefire that was originally agreed to last October in Busan when the two leaders met. The board of investment idea about, you know, potentially having a vehicle for China to invest at manufacturing in the United States or portfolio investment, that may not get done this year or may not ever get done.
9: Why is that so contentious?
12: Well, investment from China in tech may create some jobs. It may create some spillover effects to the rest of the industry. But it may also displace American companies. You know, Detroit is very anxious about having Chinese companies produce and sell in this market right alongside them, potentially at much lower prices. And so we may not see that get over the finish line when they meet this week.
9: Scott Kennedy at the Center for Strategic and International Studies, thanks very much.
12: Thank you.
9: In New York, I'm Sabri Benishore with the Marketplace Morning Report. From APM, American Public Media.
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3: It's 8 o'clock. Let's take a look at some of the lost and founds. Of course, you can find these online at kpcw.org. Megan found a senior Yorkie mix, brown, friendly, no collar. It was found at the Matt Newt Park yesterday, 435-602-9476. Alexandra lost her six-year-old golden doodle from Upper Iron Horse Hill on the 10th, 530-608-8177. Kevin lost a coach wallet on one of the buses back on the 9th, 435-714-2195. And Christopher lost a sapphire and diamond ring with a silver and gold band. Lost either on Park City's Main Street, maybe at Harvest on the 9th, 714-400-8481. This is KPCW Park City. It's 8 o'clock. Local News Hour is next.
18: Live from NPR News in Washington, I'm Corva Coleman. The U.S. war with Iran has pushed inflation to its highest level in almost 3 years. NPR's Scott Horsley tells us more about the latest cost of living report from the Labor Department.
19: Consumer prices in April were up 3.8% from a year ago. That's the biggest annual increase since May of 2023. Prices jumped 0.6% in the last month alone. Higher energy prices, triggered by the closing of the Strait of Hormuz, accounted for about 40% of that overall monthly increase. Gasoline prices have jumped about a buck and a half since the war began, and diesel prices are even higher. That's also starting to show up in the price of other goods and services. The price of plane tickets, for example, is up more than 20% from a year ago, as airlines struggle with soaring jet fuel prices. Higher trucking costs may have also contributed to a sharp monthly jump in grocery prices. Scott Horsley, NPR News, Washington.
18: With the increase in consumer inflation, the Pentagon has now increased its estimate of what the war in Iran costs. Jules Hurst III is the Pentagon's controller. 2 weeks ago, he told Congress the U.S. had spent at least $25 billion on the war. That was mostly for weapons fired at Iran. This morning, in congressional testimony, Hurst increased that estimate to $29 billion.
20: At the time of testimony in front of the House, it was $25 billion. But the Joint Staff team and the Comptroller team are constantly looking at that estimate. And so now we think it's closer to $29. That's because of updated repair and replacement of equipment costs and also just general operational costs to keep people in theater.
18: Critics have suggested the cost of the war may be much more than that. News of the war costs comes as President Trump leaves today for China. He's hoping to shift the conversation with Chinese President Xi Jinping away from the war and more toward business agreements. Israeli Prime Minister Benjamin Netanyahu's governing coalition is expected to collapse next week. Israeli media report that new national elections would likely be called for early September. NPR's Daniel Estrin has more from Tel Aviv.
21: One of Netanyahu's ultra-Orthodox Jewish coalition partners is calling to dissolve the parliament imminently. The ultra-Orthodox Jewish faction said in a statement, "We have no trust in Netanyahu anymore." According to Israeli media reports, this came after Netanyahu told ultra-Orthodox political leaders that he would not advance legislation to exempt ultra-Orthodox Israelis from military service. A vote to dissolve the parliament has been called for next week. If parliament dissolves, it would collapse Netanyahu's governing coalition, but he would remain acting prime minister until a new government is formed after elections. Netanyahu is seeking a new term. Daniel Estrin, NPR News, Tel Aviv.
18: On Wall Street, the Dow is down well over 300 points. The Nasdaq is down more than 200. This is NPR. The U.S. ambassador to Israel says that Israel has provided some of its defensive Iron Dome anti-missile batteries to the United Arab Emirates. Ambassador Mike Huckabee says Israel also sent personnel to the UAE to help operate these batteries. Iran has fired on the UAE and other targets since the war began more than 10 weeks ago. Meanwhile, the government of Kuwait is accusing Iran of sending a team to attack a Kuwaiti island. The infiltration and the attack were foiled. Iran has attacked Kuwait since the U.S. and Israel began the war. This news comes as President Trump has rejected Iran's response to U.S. proposed peace plan. President Trump has nominated Cameron Hamilton to be the administrator of the Federal Emergency Management Agency. Hamilton's nomination comes a year after he was fired as the agency's acting administrator. NPR's Michael Copley has more.
0: Hamilton was ousted from FEMA last year after telling lawmakers he didn't think the agency in charge of responding to disasters should be eliminated. He made the statement shortly after Kristi Noem, then Secretary of the Department of Homeland Security, had reiterated Trump's wish to get rid of FEMA. But Noem is gone from DHS, which oversees FEMA, and a council of disaster experts appointed by Trump recently recommended overhauling, but not eliminating FEMA. The council's recommendations include making it simpler for disaster survivors to get money and raising the threshold for the federal government to get involved in disaster recovery. Michael Copley, NPR News.
18: And I'm Corva Coleman, NPR News from Washington.
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3: And this is KPCW. Good morning, I'm Leslie Thatcher. 57 degrees here in Old Town Park City, 59 degrees in the Heber Valley. And on the phone with us from the ABC Forecast Center, it's meteorologist Cedric Haynes. Good morning.
22: Happy Tuesday, KPCW listeners. It's time for your forecast for the Wasatch back on this Tuesday. We've got high pressure firmly in control over the area, providing us with plenty of sinking air that compresses and heats up quickly. So we'll be seeing those high temperatures soaring as we go throughout the rest of today into the afternoon hours. High temperatures likely climb into the low to mid 80s for us in Park City. Yeah, low to mid 80s. We'll be looking at those high temperatures climbing into the lower 90s in the Heber Valley. It is going to be a hot one out there, folks. That UV index is at 9. That's in the very high category. So make sure you have that sunscreen SPF 30 or greater. You could burn in less than 15 minutes if we're not careful. So again, lather it on and lather it on again. Now, as we go into your Wednesday, we'll start to track some changes. A cold front will begin to make its way into the area. Ahead of that cold front, look for some strong, gusty, southwesterly winds to pick up. They'll pick up anywhere from 15 to 25 miles per hour, sustained with some gusts up to 40 miles per hour at times. That's also going to lead to an elevated fire danger concern with those very gusty winds and very low humidity levels. So please, no outside burning as we go throughout your Wednesday. Temperatures will still be on the toasty side as we climb near 80. In Park City, we'll see those highs in the mid-80s in the Heber Valley. Now, as we make our way into Thursday, behind that system, we will see some changes. Now, Wednesday afternoon into Wednesday night, there's a slight chance of a pop-up shower or storm developing that could have some gusty winds, some heavy downpours, and maybe even a little lightning as well, so be aware of that. But once we get into Thursday behind that system, sunshine returns and cooler air returns. Highs will only be in the mid-60s for us in Park City. We'll see those highs in the low 70s in the Heber Valley. Friday will feature lots of sunshine with temperatures in the mid-70s for us in Park City. We'll see those highs near 80 in the Heber Valley. And then heading into the weekend, another weak system moves by, knocking our temperatures back down into the 60s again as we go into the weekend in Park City with highs in the 60s and low 70s in the Heber Valley. That's what your latest forecast with the Wasatch back on ABC 4 meteorologist Cedric Haynes.
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3: 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On this Tuesday morning, May 12th, I'm Leslie Thatcher. Thanks for tuning in. Stay tuned. Coming up on the local news hour, I'll be checking in with Summit County Manager Shane Scott. We'll take a look at the agenda for Wednesday's County Council meeting. Later on, the superintendent of the South

0: Robert Davies. They'll discuss the environmental impacts of the Box Elder Stratos project. All of that coming up on This Green Earth, of course, heard every Tuesday from 9 to 10.
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0: A reminder that the Regional Trails Mixer will be held tomorrow, Wednesday, at the Legacy Lodge between 5 and 8 p.m. Admission and food are free. Come learn what's in store for our trails, both along the Wasatch Back as well as open space this year. Well, the Summit County Council meets tomorrow at the Richens Building starting just after 2 o'clock. On the phone with a preview of the meeting, I have Summit County Manager Shane Scott. Good morning, Shane.
2: Good morning, Leslie. Thanks for having me.
0: Yeah, first up, interviews for the four applicants for one vacancy on the Snyderville Basin Planning Commission. This after Commissioner Tim Jeffrey resigned. So this new person will fill the unexpired term, or will it be for a full term?
2: I believe it will be for the unexpired term. I would want to mention to listeners, we also have some openings on the Eastern Side Planning Commission as well. I think we're looking for at least two individuals over there. So we're trying to get the word out as best we can. We've had a little bit more interest in the basin side over the past year or two. So we're hoping to get the word out on the east side as well.
0: All right. At 3:15, continued discussion regarding the proposed rezone and master plan development for Junction Commons. Council previously raised concern about the cumulative impact of all of the entitled developments in the area, adding several hundred, almost 460 just with this development, and just the concern that it's only going to exacerbate traffic in an already congested area. So just because the new traffic study says that the entitled growth is less than the 2050 forecast, does that finding allow this development now to go through?
2: I think that is a debatable point. You really summarized that well in that I think the council tries to always take the approach that each individual project application is assessed on its own merits. But at the same time, we do have an area here in the Kimball Junction that is going to, that one Dakota Pacific is going to impact the UOP, which may impact Junction Commons. And so we are trying to take a little bit more of a cumulative effect on that. We've asked the applicant to take in maybe more of the area in their assessments as opposed to just what's happening on site in Junction Commons. I think they will address that on Wednesday. They're also looking at some area median income levels. I think the council is going to be very interested in what those AMI levels are in this project.
0: Mm-hmm. It's also interesting to note that the Junction Commons development becomes more of a residential development than a commercial one that it's always been. So what does this mean for the county's tax base? Will any concern that we're losing out on this commercial tax collection?
2: I'm not sure if it's enough to be concerned from that perspective. I think affordable housing is also a priority of the council. So there are, you probably maybe lose one and get another. I think that's really something, I think that's why the council would maybe focus in on those AMI levels. I do believe there's some general consensus among the council that this area would benefit from a facelift, from doing something different, that they, maybe the model of what has been there isn't modern, isn't working today. Some housing in that area mixed in with the commercial might be a better fit. But again, you've mentioned a very good thing, is how much is too much in this area. And this is a good area, as I've mentioned on your program before, this is a good area for transit. It's a good area for walkability, for other stores. Obviously, there's commercial and retail in this area, shopping. So those are important aspects of housing. But this landmark, other roads are very congested as it is, and so how much is too much?
0: Yeah. Well, and this isn't only a sales tax possible decline, but also a property tax one as well, as you shift from commercial to residential, right? I mean, because commercial businesses pay about twice as much as residential owners.
2: Yeah, yeah. So I think that's something to take in mind. But we also want something here that

0: works. We want something here that is beneficial to not only the community, but maybe a tourist or a visitor. So we want things to be thriving, and I think these kinds of projects, once they're dated and once they maybe turn over a little bit, it's good to have this facelift. I think that can actually bring in more more individuals or more. More retail or commercial that will benefit the county financially as well.
1: More people to buy stuff.
0: That's right.
1: Okay. This is for work session only. When does it come back for a final vote?
0: I think this is maybe the third time we've heard it. It might even be the fourth. And these are 90-minute sessions, so they've been very intense. I would not anticipate we would be dragging this out too much longer. I think it just really depends on how it goes. I think there's been a session or two where I don't think everyone was prepared to have the conversation that the council wanted to have. And I think that the developer in this case does know what we're looking for, and I expect them to have those details on AMI levels and traffic impacts, not only just to their project but the area. And I think we'll keep meeting until we have those questions answered.
1: All right. Later on, a discussion and possible approval of the Restaurant Arts and Parks Tax Cultural Committee's grant recommendations. This tax allows the county to collect 0.1% to spend on arts and recreation within the county. And I should note that it is being recommended that KPCW receive $145,000 to host the Back Alley Bash to help fund the community campfire program and to provide underwriting to area nonprofits during the pledge drive. So can you give us kind of a breakdown of the applications there?
0: Yes, we had 36 applications submitted. We disqualified three of those. Just they didn't meet the standard of rap cultural. They chose to not fund a total of six other applications, and so there's 27 that are recommended for funding. Of course, as is always the case, we received more requests for funds than we have. I think we had almost $3 million in requests, and I think there was just over $1.5 million available for funding. So I think that the board did a great job of doing what we can with what we have and making those recommendations to council. I don't know if there will be a lot of conversation around those that weren't funded. I think council is aware of some of those and has been looking at that. But I think, like I said, the board did a great job of really narrowing those down and using their ranking system and their scoring system appropriately.
1: Yeah, so that's how it's done, through like some kind of rubrics?
0: That's correct. Yes, they have a score. I think it's a 0 to 6 metric, and then they score them appropriately with those numbers.
1: Yeah.
0: A 6 is exemplary, I think.
1: All right. And you're not on the committee, but I thought it was interesting that Song Summit was denied a grant. And the reason I saw in the health or in the staff report was that Song Summit is first and foremost a health and wellness organization as opposed to a cultural music gathering. So that eliminated it, huh?
0: Yes, and that's it's a great question. That's the kind of thing I think maybe council might dive into a little bit. I think that particular one was also mentioned, that they give scholarships and you're not allowed to use this grant for other grants or other scholarships. So I think that was another concern that the committee had, but I think those are the kinds of things that I'll expect the council to drill into just a little bit on why that is. There were several other organizations that were considered too new to be able to fund, and that's also it's not debatable that they're new, but I think it's an aspect I think the council will want to maybe ask a few more questions about.
1: And then the Sundance Institute's grant also turned down because they couldn't commit to any specific dates to showing movies in the park or around Summit County. I mean, is that kind of like the end of that program?
0: It's a good question. If you remember last year, the board recommended that we do fund Sundance, and the council chose not to. So this is now here, the board is recommending that we do not fund Sundance, and this Behind the Lens, I believe it's the Behind the Lens program that they're trying to fund. And I think there's just some confusion about dates and when this would take place. And I have heard that if this isn't funded, that this program will go away. So I think the council might want to ask about what the benefit of this program is to the community, and if it is a benefit, you know, maybe they change their minds on that too. But I believe they'll probably end up going essentially with what the board recommended.
1: All right, and then just to note that in addition to KPCW, some of the other big grant winners, or possibly grant winners, was over $100,000. The Park City Summit County Arts Council, the Alf Engen Museum, Mountain Town Music, Park City Film, Egyptian Theater, Park City Performing Arts Foundation, Swanner Preserve, Utah Symphony and Opera, and the Kimball Arts Center.
0: Yes.
1: At 6 o'clock, a joint meeting will be held with the Snyderville Basin Planning Commission. There are 10 discussion items on the agenda, falling under three topics. So what do you hope to get out of this 90-minute discussion?
0: Well, if you noticed, last week we met with the Eastside Planning Commission, and we had a 60-minute session and scheduled, and it wasn't enough. It wasn't near enough, and we actually went to 90 minutes, and we maybe need 2 hours. This is something we need to do more regularly. I think it's a great opportunity for the council and the Planning Commission to make this effort, to get on the same page. As I'm sure your listeners and you know, it's usually inappropriate for council members to attend Planning Commission meetings. They usually end up being a body that hears a similar issue, and it's not appropriate for them to be at those other meetings. So this is a chance for us to take, you know, and whatever planning application off the table and just talk about what do we want to see, what does the future of our community look like, what is maybe some direction that the council can give to the Planning Commission on as they go about their work. If you follow that last session last week, the Eastside Planning Commission had specific questions for the council, and we talked about the village overlay zones and some of the things that are affecting the Eastside character. And I think that kind of thing can also take place here on Wednesday with Snyderville Basin Planning Commission. I think they've got some great questions, and it'll be a great discussion.
1: So how often are these joint meetings with planning commissioners happening now?
0: Are you asking me how often we have them as opposed mm-hmm. to how often we want to have them?
1: It
0: hasn't been enough. It really has. And that's probably mostly on me. I just need to keep that on my schedule, because we do want to have this. The council's said they want to have this more often, and we just need to get us together more often. I know the Planning Commission is also, they're very busy. They have lots of other meetings, obviously Planning Commission meetings and other responsibilities, but they've all said this is a value, and they want to have these meetings. So I think we need to do this at least twice a year, maybe even three times a year. Maybe quarterly is a little much, but we might even want to shoot for that just to try and get us together at least twice a year.
1: Okay. So. I did see Deputy County Manager Jenna Young at yesterday's Wasatch Back Economic Summit. Were you able to make it?
0: I wasn't. Nope. I'm out of town yesterday and today.
1: Okay.
0: Yes.
1: Well,
0: I did talk to the chair, Candace Hart, about it. Saying he mentioned the speaker and said it was good. We were going to have to start talking about the economy maybe more in our. We've got the budget kicking off in June, whereas the cities are all winding up. And so, how does this current economic situation we're in, how is that going to affect our 2027 budget? I think there's a lot that came out of that we'll have to talk about.
1: Mm-hmm. One of the outbreak sessions I attended was on regional collaboration. And again, it was very similar to, you know, this discussion with the Joint Planning Commission meetings. And I guess whose job is that to make happen? I mean, where's the leadership making sure that the right hand is talking to the left here along the Wasatch Back, especially since any Olympic funding request apparently will now be required to come from the Wasatch Back, not from Summit County or Wasatch County, but as one entity?
0: Well, I think my answer would be it depends, but I do believe that the buck stops with the county manager in this case. I think that it's going, if we're talking about Olympic funding, if we're talking about wildfire mitigation, I think it's incumbent upon me to get the right people in the right rooms. I think we're constantly trying to do that. We work transportation-wise with other counties and cities and along the Wasatch Back and MAG and High Valley Transit. And so there's a constant level of coordination that's going on. We don't always do it perfectly, but I think that's something we're always striving to do. And like I said, it's my job to make sure the proper staff is in those rooms when we're making those decisions. As a county, we have sometimes had to fight to be in Olympic rooms, not fight in an aggressive way, but we've had to make sure that we're part of that conversation because we've had at least the impression that we've been left out. And suppose Summit County is not, it's, you know, we're not just Park City, we are Summit County, and we need to be in those rooms as well. So I think that's all of us making that collective effort, but of course I think that falls on me primarily.
1: As well as Dustin Graybaugh, I'm going to add, but we all know how difficult it is to manage everyone's calendar, so sometimes you just got to say, okay, we're doing it. And you know, if you can be there, you can be there. If not, you miss out.
0: That's true. Yes, I do that all the time. I do that with a very busy council who all have responsibilities for other people. I say, I really would like you to be in this meeting here. We're going to have it at this time. If you can make it, please do. You know, sometimes we obviously we expect and require certain people to be in certain places. But you're right, we do. We make a lot of meetings and we say we got to go. Let's do it. It's time is of the essence.
1: Yeah, you know, and one very big difference that was kind of alluded to yesterday was the way growth is kind of coming on board. I mean, it was mentioned that Park City, and this was by Natalie Gochnow, that Park City and to a lesser extent Summit County is, quote, managing growth. And yet you can't turn your head in Wasatch County without seeing some sort of construction going on. So to have some kind of unified vision, I mean, it sounds like we have very different visions of growth and development. So will we ever come together?
0: Yeah. I'm talking to individuals in Morgan County and in Wasatch County, they've been very complimentary of our efforts to set aside land as open space. Mm-hmm. They're coming along and they're trying to do that as well, but they've been very complimentary of us doing that. I think Ms. Gochnow had mentioned that as well in her talk. So we're happy about that, and that does curb growth and makes for a better community. But we also are losing population. We have lost population over the last few years in Summit County. Wasatch is continuing to be maybe the fastest growing county in the state of Utah. So we're right on each other's border and we have those kinds of pressures, but we are also growing from a commercial base, from a job growth. We're having jobs. So we're requiring more people to work in our community, yet we're not able to house them. And so that's putting those border counties pressure on them as well to house them. We're trying to house as well. We're trying to make our housing affordable. I think that's the council's emphasis on that affordable housing is to do just that. I think Summit County is different, and I think there's, you know, in this way, I think that's great. We have set aside lands for open spaces. That's been a priority of us, and I think that's been a priority of the community as well, and I'm very proud of how we've done with that so far.
1: Okay. Shane, anything else you want to mention?
0: If I could just mention something I think you're very familiar with is at our last meeting we had that ordinance we passed about the primary residential exemption. I just want to keep that on people's radars that you only have until September 15th by state statute to apply for that primary exemption. We used to have that until the end of November, so just keep that in mind that September 15th is now that state mandated deadline, and make sure people are. It's the onus is on the resident to apply for that exemption. So,
1: all right, appreciate.
0: And I think that's all.
1: Okay, thanks so much, Scott. Shane.
0: Leslie, thank you. Have a good day today. Thanks.
1: That's Summit County Manager Shane Scott. 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
1: 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Good morning. Well, after a warm winter, Park City fire officials are gearing up for wildfire season. KPCW's Christine Weller reports open fires and fireworks have already been banned.
4: The Park City Fire District and its Summit and Wasatch County partners are preparing for a long wildfire season. Though Utah saw a typical amount of moisture this winter, the Beehive State had record low snowpack and abnormally high temperatures. That means spring runoff, which is crucial to Utah's water supply, began early. During a Park City Council meeting May 7th, Park City Fire Marshal Mike Owens said more warm temperatures are on the horizon. According to the National Weather Service, an El Nino pattern is developing, which likely means a hot summer for Utah. Owens said the moisture from early spring runoff will turn into quick plant growth. High temperatures will dry them out just as fast.
5: Our fuels are going to dry out a little faster, and our fire season is going to start a little bit sooner. The warm temperatures bring warm winds, and that's where we get into these fire problems.
4: But Owens said thanks to precautions, Park City hasn't faced too many issues with wildfires. In the last 12 years, he said there have only been 32 wildfires within city limits, with less than 10 acres burned. To prevent the spread of wildfires, the city council passes a seasonal fire ban every year, which it did again April 30th. Under the restrictions, open flames and fireworks are prohibited. Park City Chief Fire Code official Dave Thacker said the city has collaborated with the Utah Department of Transportation on wildfire mitigation along Interstate 80, including grading and weeding. That's to prevent another wildfire like in 2021, when the Parley's Canyon fire resulted in a four-day evacuation of 5,000 households.
5: The minute somebody's car catches on fire, the first thing they do is shoot into the shoulder. That catches on fire, and then it's racing towards our area. So that's been a huge project.
4: For locals who want to learn more about protecting their homes, Thacker said the building department offers property evaluations to assess for wildfire risks. The Park City Fire District also offers a wood chipping service to get rid of wildfire fuels. Christine Weller, KPCW News.
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1: Well, the South Summit Board of Education met last night, and on the phone with a recap of the meeting, I have Superintendent Greg Mon. Good morning, Greg. Thanks for joining us.
7: Thank you. Good morning. How are you?
1: Doing well. Thank you. So I heard the number of retirements at last night's board meeting was, quote, exceptional. How many retired?
7: Well, we ended up having, I think, 11, I think is how many we've had announced retirement for at the end of this year. So it quite a few this year. And I have to say kudos for people. I mean, when you look at the number of years of service that some of these people have had. I mean, you know, some of them go well into the 30-plus years, and it's just, you hate to lose that kind of experience, but at the same time, just so pleased and happy for them and proud of the contribution that they make to our community, you know. They do amazing work.
1: Yeah. So any idea why the mass exodus?
7: Well, I think people hit a certain age or they hit a certain number of years in a system, and that tends to happen. We also had some good salary increases over the last few years, and so we kind of expected that we might have more this year because it's been 3 years since then, and the way that retirement works in Utah for public employees, there's potentially some incentive to stay on an extra year or two to get 3 years with that. So, some of the people I've talked to, really, they're hitting that age of retirement and they have the years and they're wanting to enjoy, they're wanting to enjoy life while they are feeling
8: young and spry still.
1: Yeah. So how many of them will need to be replaced? As we know, growth is declining in the district.
8: Mm-hmm. Yeah. So we, as far as those positions go, we'll be replacing or have replaced 10 of the 11.
1: Okay. And so that wasn't a problem, finding folks to step up and...
8: No. We've had some really good hiring years the last few years. Lots of applicants and just some great people to choose from. And we've had some wonderful hires, which is always a great thing to be able to bring to our community, to our district. Being able to recruit new blood and, you know, experienced blood, and it's been good. So far. You know, I certainly don't want to jinx anything, but it's been great.
1: Yeah. And I'm guessing that this has got to save the district some money. New teachers, of course, aren't paid nearly as much as those with 30 years.
8: That is true. Yeah, that's true. That although, you know, each year, each person gets one more year of service. So it seems like it does. It definitely saves you. But it also kind of depends on what you get, because you do want to hire the very best, and sometimes those are new teachers, and sometimes you may be hiring an experienced teacher that has 20 years of experience in another district. And so, you know, it's not quite as clear cut and dry like you're replacing everybody with new teachers. You know, from a financial standpoint, it's pretty easy to think about it that way. But we really, our focus is on recruiting the best that we can, and some of those, like I said, are new to the profession, and some are experienced in the profession. And so that's kind of how we look at it.
1: All right. I heard at yesterday's economic summit that all of Utah's school districts, with the exception of Beaver and Tooele school districts, are losing students. And, of course, we know that part of that is Utah families having fewer children. So, again, what does that look like at South Summit?
8: Well, you know, the state... the state gives some projections, and we're projected to lose enrollment. I think that's the general case, like you mentioned, across the state, and it's not unique to Utah either. It's you do have declining birth rates and that, and so it is an issue that that we'll see over the next. They anticipate probably the next 10 years that school districts in Utah will likely face decline enrollment before that starts to curve back up. Really what you hope is that it's done, you know, that if you're going to go through declining enrollment, you hope that it's just slow and steady rather than huge jumps. You know, large jumps, whether that's an increase or a big cliff of decrease, that's harder to adapt and shift and change for that on the fly, but we do it. But hopefully we'll see if we're having that declining enrollment, which is what's anticipated, and that's what we're seeing. We're hoping that it happens slowly and just kind of more steadily, so that it's easier to predict and adjust.
1: Yeah, I had heard at yesterday's economic summit that it wasn't too long, many years ago, I guess, when South Summit School District was trying to get bonds passed to deal with the growth that was coming, but it sounds like that's really no longer needed. Or do you have other capital projects that will need some bonding?
8: Well, some of our facilities are certainly reaching the age where you have to consider the cost of repairs and renovations compared to rebuilding. But as far as the enrollment numbers that were projected back then, you know, I know that it precedes my time here, but the projections that I've seen didn't happen, and that could be for any number of reasons. But a couple of those reasons that we believe are for the cause of that are, one, COVID hit, and I think that shifted how the housing market and moving. But then the other thing is, the cost of housing on the Wasatch Back is just, it's skyrocketed. And so, We see a lot of the homes that are being built or being purchased, they don't have families, school-age children, moving in with them. And so I think those are a couple of the reasons why we didn't see the increase in enrollment that they projected. But again, I wasn't around when they were doing that and when they had that company provide that information. So I don't want to put, I don't want to make it out to be more than what it is because I wasn't part of that. But those are a couple of the reasons that we think that didn't happen.
1: Okay. So the board's knee-deep in the budget process. Any tax increases being planned?
8: Nope. We're not planning on doing any truth and taxation this year.
1: All right. And tell us a little bit about the budget in terms of what's happening with it.
8: Well, we do anticipate some property tax growth as far as, just from growth. We estimate just over $500,000 in additional revenue. But then we also have, some increased costs. This is the time of year when we're talking about, salary increases and things, increases in health insurance, dental insurance, that kind of stuff. And so we obviously try to, we want to be fiscally responsible and while also, trying to remain competitive for employees. And so really what we're doing now with the budget is just, it's all projection. We obviously have our budget hearing next month, but the report to the board last night was kind of that 1,000-foot view of it. And so we're moving forward with what we think are anticipated, but Mr. Robinson, our business administrator, he'll have the complete budget proposal and as well as the budget report for our next board meeting.
1: Mm. And it sounds like the $500,000 in new growth will be just, like you say, eaten up by the step and late adjustments and the health and dental insurance premiums.
8: Yep. Mm. Yeah, you wish that insurance didn't cost so much, dang it.
1: All right.
8: But that's what happens, right?
1: And it sounds like you have reduced staffing just a little bit, right? Because you said that you lost 11 and you're hiring 10.
8: Yeah, so we mentioned a little bit ago about declining enrollment, and so anytime you can reduce your force through attrition, it's not great, it's certainly less painful than giving several reduction in force notices. So that's how we were able to take care of some of that this year, and it's due to the declining enrollment. So
1: right.
8: as our enrollment drops, we want to be, like I said, fiscally responsible, and so that's one of the areas that we are cutting back on.
1: Tell me, what capital projects do you have planned for this summer?
8: Well, we've got things going on at the rec center. We've got some things with the pool that are happening. We've got some renovations happening at the high school. There's some projects with the middle school with some restroom tile and things that are going to be replaced. Some lighting. The middle school is going to get some lighting upgrades in some of their gyms and their auditorium. There are things that are just kind of on our normal annual basis. We'll be replacing, parts of carpet and parts of the buildings and, paint and just some of the normal every year routine replacement and maintenance things will all be on the summer list as well.
1: Okay. Graduation, when and where is this happening?
8: Well, so this year we've got graduation for our South Summit High School is going to be held at the high school, and the graduation for Silver Summit will be at up in Promontory. I don't have the dates right here in front of me, but they do their separate graduations, and they're always a great opportunity to get to see kids just celebrate themselves and celebrate their peers, and it's always a lot of fun to get to go and watch and listen to the speakers, and it's a really fun time as an educator to get to see kids as they're getting ready to kind of leave that educational nest, if you will, to branch out and start on their life's journey.
1: And any idea how the graduates break down, those going to college, those into the military, maybe into a trade?
8: I don't have anything right now, no. We generally get that information later.
1: Okay, anything else?
8: No, I do have the dates now. The high school here in Camas is May 21st, their graduation, and Silver Summit's May 28th.
1: Okay. Anything else you wanted to mention?
8: No, I don't think so. Anything else you want to know?
1: No, thank you.
8: All right. Thank you. Have a great day.
1: That's South Summit Superintendent of Schools, Greg Maughan. 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
1: 8:45 now. Good morning. I'm Leslie Thatcher. It's the KPCW Local News Hour. The People's Health Clinic has hired a new pediatrician, Dr. Zainab Kagan. She joins me now in the studio along with the clinic CEO, Mari Lining. Good morning to both of you.
12: Good morning.
13: Good morning.
1: Mari, why don't you start by just telling us the need for Dr. Kagan and what sort of work she'll be doing for you?
13: We are so thrilled to have Dr. Zainab Kagan on board. We've noticed over the past 3 years that our demand for pediatric appointments just keeps going up. In fact, we've had an 80% increase in pediatric visits. And mm-hmm. last year, 2025, we had 1,300 pediatric visits, but just space for 600 visits with our volunteer pediatricians. Those kids were still seen, but they were seen by our adult internal medicine physicians, family practice providers who don't work with kids as routinely in our clinic. So we're just really excited to have Dr. Kagan on as our pediatric specialist for these children.
1: Yeah, you're going to be able to make that 700, you know, that you're kind of lacking?
13: Yeah, we have it all counted out. And fortunately, Jenny Bateman from WIC at Summit County Health Department has allowed us to use her space in the downstairs WIC area on Thursdays to make it even possible for us to take on that capacity.
1: Okay. Dr. Kagan, tell us a little bit about yourself and why you wanted to be part of People's Health Clinic.
14: Yeah, thank you so much. I live here in Park City, so I'm familiar with the amazing work they do at People's Health Clinic. And so last year when I met Mari and Scott Schulman to talk about this position, I was just really inspired by the amazing work that they do. And so it's just really made me want to join them and meet the needs of our community. So,
1: yeah. So this is you've been working as a pediatrician, or
14: yes.
1: are you kind of coming out of residency, or?
14: No, I'm about 12 years out of residency, and my role as director of pediatrics at People's Health Clinic is in partnership with my role at University of Utah and Primary Children's Hospital.
1: Okay, so is this a part-time position for you then at People's Health Clinic?
14: Yes.
1: And you maintain a part-time position with University of Utah?
14: Yes, that's correct.
1: Okay. Yeah, you're going to have your hands full. All right.
14: Yeah.
1: So tell us a little bit about the work with the University of Utah as well as the Intermountain Primary Children's Hospital.
14: Yeah, so we hope to strengthen that relationship that we have to have our children, you know, having access to the subspecialists at the Children's Hospital and also the different kind of events, conferences, that they have going on at the Children's Hospital and University of Utah. And University of Utah and the Primary Children's Hospital really support submission of the People's Health Clinic.
1: All right. You also hold additional certification, my understanding, in child development and screening for developmental delays. So how is that done and why is that important?
14: Yeah. So under the expertise of the child development specialist at University of Utah and primaries, I completed a pediatric developmental disability certificate. So this was extra training in pediatrics to better care for children with developmental concerns. So that includes like developmental delays, autism, ADHD, anxiety. Those are a few of them. And so this is really important in my work as a general pediatrician. I'm really excited to bring that experience to People's Health Clinic where I know it's needed.
1: Yeah. And with the number of diagnoses that we now have for autism and ADHD, is it because we're diagnosing better or is it just that we've got more incidence of it?
14: I think we are diagnosing better. I think it's multifactorial. So,
1: can you talk a little bit more about that?
14: So there's a lot of different, I think there's more awareness right now as far as understanding what it is, how it may be presenting in different communities, in different genders. So, and also more access, such as people like myself as pediatricians evaluating this, when previously it was maybe child development behavioral psychologists, pediatricians who are subspecialized, or psychiatrists.
1: Okay. Well, tell us a little bit about, what's going to be added, too. You're just going to be able to offer more of those well-child visits that kind of required at least every year for a while, right?
14: Yes, totally. So it's definitely well-child visits, and we have an amazing team of pediatricians at People's Health Clinic, you know, Dr. Jeff Schiff and Dr. Jamie Rubin. So we're also trying to expand and offer more same-day visits because we know kids get sick last minute and need to be seen the same day. And where we stand right now, we have someone available to see children every day for those last-minute visits.
1: Yeah, so Mari, what's the plan then to make that same-day visit goal happen?
13: Well, with Dr. Kagan on board, we're actually making it happen now. Mm-hmm. The tricky part for us, of course, is that we have absolutely no space. And so it's our wonderful operations director, Dahlia Gonzalez, moving chess pieces around to get the schedules set so we can make these visits happen for kids. But it's really important to us that the community knows that these visits are available. You know, again, it's one thing for kids to have their well-child visit. Those are very, very important. But realistically, a large percentage of visits to pediatricians are those last-minute child, you know, acute illnesses like strep throat, where they just need to get in and be seen.
1: Yeah. What are some of the biggest issues that you deal with children at the clinic?
13: Okay. I mean, for our patient population, one huge issue we have is actually delayed diagnosis of developmental delays. That's something in an immigrant population that's often missed, in part because of language barriers as well as health literacy. And so to have Dr. Kagan's expertise at the clinic to be able to catch our children early and intervene early for these developmental delays, that in itself is health equity happening at the People's Health Clinic for kids.
14: Yeah, and I'd like to add, I think also behavioral health screenings too. So, you know, there's a rise in incidence of depression and anxiety. So it'd be important for us to continue that screening, especially in our, you know, school-age children and teenagers also, and open up that discussion regarding mental health.
1: Mm-hmm. So what about just health issues?
14: Mm-hmm. I think our access to dental care would be one thing, and to improve our vision screenings and getting our children who may have vision concerns seen also.
1: Okay. Let's see. Tell me a little bit about the work that you're doing with Wasatch and Summit County School Districts.
14: Yeah, so we hope to work closely with the school districts in coordinated approach, of course, with parental consent too. So often medical systems and schools have been siloed, although our common goals are to help the kids. So we hope that we can work together to identify patients who may need support, improve access to behavioral health services, improve student outcomes, and reduce health disparities.
13: And we're just, we've had Dr. Kagan on board for 1 month now, so we're just in the process of organizing meetings with the school districts in Park City and in Heber. And again, we're just really excited to have a smooth pipeline of referrals that come to us, and so our uninsured children know where to go.
1: Yeah. And so how often are you there at the clinic with appointments?
14: I am there 2 days a week.
1: All right. Thursdays, you mentioned?
14: Thursdays and Mondays.
1: Okay. And all day?
14: Thursdays all day and Monday afternoon.
1: Okay.
14: Mm-hmm.
1: And that's enough then to get to the number of visits that you need to see, huh?
13: It is, along with our absolutely wonderful volunteer pediatricians, mm-hmm. as Dr. Kagan mentioned, two of them are Dr. Jeff Schiff and Dr. Jamie Rubin, and they come regularly. So with this team and then a few other actual volunteer pediatricians who work with us seasonally, we've got a full slate.
1: Okay. Mari, save the date. Mm-hmm. Tell us about your upcoming fundraiser.
13: Walk in Wine is going to be on August 9th this year. We moved it back, hoping for better weather. We're going to be launching ticket sales in early June, so watch out for that. It's a really fun day. You start with a hike at Deer Valley or the choice of yoga, followed by wine on the patio. And then we have a luncheon put on by Stein Erickson that's beautiful, filled with our providers and our patients telling the stories.
1: And it usually does sell out, so...
13: It does, so please pay attention. I will be sending out emails and social media, radio announcement when tickets are available.
1: Okay, anything else you wanted to mention?
13: Actually, sponsorships are available now as well, so if you are interested in being a sponsor of Walk and Wine, please reach out to me. I'd appreciate it.
1: Okay. Dr. Kagan, Mari Leinen, thanks so much for your time.
14: Thank you.
13: Thank you so much.
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15: 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I love our great community and all the amazing nonprofits that make it the fantastic place it is. And it's a pleasure to support the KPCW Local News Hour with Leslie Thatcher to stay up to date on the critical issues facing our community, as well as the human interest stories that are the heartbeat of our town. 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
1: Well, professor and policy expert Natalie Gochnauer says Utah has entered a new era with different economic opportunities and challenges than ever before. KPCW's Connor Thomas has more on the, quote, new Utah.
16: The 2026 Zions Bank Wasatch-Back Economics Summit began on an optimistic note Monday. Natalie Gochner, who teaches business at the University of Utah and directs its Kim C. Gardner Policy Institute, addressed the crowd in the Grand Hyatt, Deer Valley.
17: And there's actually good news ahead in the sense that you are in the state of Utah, you are in urban Utah, you are in the back of urban Utah. There's almost no better place to be in the entire country.
16: Gochner acknowledged dropping consumer confidence, higher prices, especially at the pump, and, quote, tepid job growth in Utah and across America. But rather than dwell on the slowing economy, she portrayed Utah as still prosperous compared to the rest of the country.
17: And our challenge is, how do we grow and change and still maintain everything that makes us special? So what is the new Utah? Well, we've gone from a small state to a mid-sized state.
16: In 2020, Utah ranked 30th in population, whereas it ranked 34th in the three censuses prior. The Gardner Institute estimates transplants now account for 61% of Utah's growth. That's double what they did between 2000 and 2020. Consequently, Utah is now older and more ethnically and racially diverse than before. The main risk Gochner sees in those trends is high housing costs, since wages haven't kept pace with rising land values.
17: I'll just say that Summit and Park City are known for really high quality growth that isn't off the charts. It's a more managed growth, and it just shows up in the numbers. It's in part, I think, deliberate decision making. I'll let y'all decide that.
16: Summit County is sandwiched in between the places with the most job growth, Morgan County, and population growth, Wasatch. But Gochner praised conservation, like Park City's purchase of the McPullen Farm from the Osgathorpe family. That preserved the iconic white barn and surrounding land as a green entry corridor.
17: You have a lot of what I'll call critical lands. These are lands that have value in the way they currently are.
16: The Gardner Institute has a list of the, quote, magnificent seven indicators it thinks prove Utah's unique prosperity. Those include a growing population and youthfulness, coupled with high household income and low poverty rates. Gochner implored the crowd of a few hundred government, tourism, real estate, and business leaders to help Utah capitalize on those qualities. Despite a dingy national economic outlook, she says Utah can show other states the path to success. Connor Thomas, KPCW News.
1: 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Well, three Utah residents are in quarantine following a hantavirus outbreak on an international cruise. KPCW's Gavin McGough reports local public health officials are taking note.
18: Three Utahns and 13 other Americans are at the National Quarantine Unit in Omaha, Nebraska, after being exposed to a hantavirus while on the cruise ship Modius. The presence of Utah residents on the ship caused a local response, Summit County Health Department Director Phil Bondurant said.
19: We spent the better part of the weekend on the phone with the state health department. All 13 local health departments are working closely together. We are prepared and with the support of the state health department and the CDC as a state to manage this situation as it presents itself.
18: In a Monday statement, state health officials said the Utah residents will remain at the federal quarantine facility until they're cleared to return home. Once in Utah, they'll be monitored for symptoms. Public health experts do not expect the outbreak to impact the general public, Bondurant added.
19: With the information that's available to us right now, I'm confident that the steps that have been taken are going to limit disease transmission.
18: Hantaviruses are rodent-borne illnesses which can be deadly in humans. According to the WHO, human-to-human transmission of the disease is uncommon. Summit County Health is a financial supporter of KPCW. Gavin McGough, KPCW News.
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1: 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Stay tuned. We've got headline news followed by This Green Earth. 62 degrees already in Old Town Park City, looking for a high of 83 under mostly sunny skies. 65 degrees currently in the Heber Valley, sunshine and a high of 90. It's 9 o'clock. News is next.
22: Live from NPR News in Washington, I'm Corva Coleman. The Labor Department has released April's report on consumer prices. The war with Iran has pushed inflation to its highest level in 3 years. Last month, consumer prices were up 3.8% compared to what they were a year ago. Consumers paid more for energy because the Strait of Hormuz remains closed. The news about consumer prices comes as the Pentagon releases a new estimate for how much the war in Iran has cost so far. It's at least $29 billion. That's up $4 billion from the last estimate 2 weeks ago. And as the war against Iran continues, President Trump will depart for China this afternoon on a state visit. As NPR's Tamara Keith reports, trade is on the agenda.
23: The White House says President Trump intends to deliver more good deals on behalf of the country to rebalance trade with China. There is currently a trade truce between the U.S. and China after an all-out trade war last year. Melanie Hart is the senior director of the Global China Hub at the Atlantic Council.
24: The U.S. wants big purchase announcements, more access to China's rare earths, progress on fentanyl, and made-for-TV diplomatic spectacle. China's going to deliver on the spectacle. China can do spectacle better than anybody. They will also deliver on the purchases.
23: There will be bilateral meetings, a welcome ceremony, and a banquet. Tamara Keith, NPR News.
22: Israeli Prime Minister Benjamin Netanyahu's government is expected to collapse next week. One of his religious coalition partners is calling to dissolve the Israeli parliament. According to Israeli media reports, this came after Netanyahu would not advance legislation to exempt ultra-Orthodox Israelis from the military. Ukraine says Russia has resumed its attacks on Ukrainian cities after a tenuous 3-day truce expired, one that President Trump said that he brokered. And NPR's Joanna Kakissis has more from Kyiv.
25: Ukraine's foreign minister Andriy Sybiha shared on social media that Kyiv had proposed extending the ceasefire. Instead, Sybiha wrote, Moscow chose to attack a kindergarten and civilian infrastructure. President Volodymyr Zelensky added that Ukrainian forces shot down hundreds of attack drones around the country and recorded more than 80 aerial bombs and airstrikes on the front line. He said Ukraine would respond to these attacks and urged allies to enforce sanctions against Russia. Each side was supposed to exchange 1,000 prisoners over the weekend, but negotiations continue. Zelensky says the U.S. remains engaged as a mediator in this prisoner swap. Joanna Kakissis, NPR News, Kyiv.
22: You're listening to NPR News from Washington. The Justice Department is charging the operator of a cargo ship that crashed into a major Baltimore bridge 2 years ago. Federal prosecutors have charged the company Synergy Marine Group and the ship's technical superintendent with the collision with the Francis Scott Key Bridge. Six construction workers were killed. Several American cruise ship passengers and a British national who were potentially exposed to the rare hantavirus are now being monitored at the University of Nebraska in Omaha. That is the only federally funded quarantine unit in the U.S. One patient who tested positive is being housed at the Nebraska Biocontainment Unit. The fourth National Baseball Poetry Festival took over a ballpark in Worcester, Massachusetts this past weekend. From member station WBUR, Andrea Shea has the score.
0: Poets of all ages from across the country traveled to Polar Park, Worcester's minor league stadium, to celebrate America's national pastime through verse. National Baseball Poetry Festival founder Steve Biondolillo acknowledges how niche the literary genre might seem to some.
2: It's a giant hidden tribe, right? There are poets everywhere, and then baseball just becomes a just great subject matter.
0: One of the most famous baseball poems also has Worcester roots. Hometown poet Ernest Thayer wrote Casey at the Bat there in 1888. For NPR News, I'm Andrea Shea.
22: And I'm Corva Coleman, NPR News from Washington.
3: 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Other contributors include the estate of Joan B. Kroc, whose bequest serves as an enduring investment in the future of public radio and seeks to help NPR be the model for high-quality journalism in the 21st century. This is NPR.

0: Good morning and welcome to This Green Earth. I'm Claire Wiley, and today on our show, Seth Arns and I will be doing a deep dive into the potential environmental impacts of the Box Elder County Stratus Project. This is a proposed 40,000-acre, 9-gigawatt AI data center. We'll be speaking with Associate Professor of Physics at the University of Utah, Dr. Robert Davies, and Ecologist and Executive Director of Grow the Flow, Ben Abbott, about this project. The project is slated to create a data center three times the size of Manhattan and is estimated to use two times the power that the entire state of Utah currently uses. The preliminary analysis warns that it could place an even greater strain on the Great Salt Lake Basin's already fragile ecosystem, and the project's thermal footprint could significantly alter local temperatures. That is discussion we are going to have right now on This Green Earth, so make sure you stay with us.
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3: Welcome back to This Green Earth. I'm Seth Arns.
0: And I'm Claire Wiley.
3: Today we are talking about the Stratus Project, a project that proposes to build a hyperscale data center in rural Box Elder County, which sits in the northern portion of the Great Salt Lake watershed. First, we'll talk with Dr. Robert Davies, a professor of physics at Utah State University. Dr. Davies recently performed a preliminary analysis of potential environmental impacts of the data center, particularly with regards to local temperatures in Hansel Valley, which is at the proposed center location. Welcome to the show, Dr. Davies.
4: Seth, Claire, thanks very much for having me.
3: Pleasure to have you on today. First off, I'd like to talk a little bit about this preliminary analysis that you did looking at some of the environmental impacts of the data center in Hansel Valley, particularly some of that analysis with regards to electrical generation and impacts to local temperatures. Could you tell us a little bit about this analysis you recently did? Sure.

0: is co-located with its own off-grid power plant running off of natural gas. And in order for that power plant to deliver 9 gigawatts of electricity to the data center, and to put that in context, that's more than twice the entire electricity consumption of the entire state of Utah currently. So in order for that power plant to provide that amount of energy, it will actually have to burn through primary energy at the rate of about 16 gigawatts, and that's because power plants are not 100% efficient. It's more closer to 50%. So 16 to 18 billion watts will have to get burned. 7 to 9 billion watts of that will be waste heat, and then the other 9 gigawatts goes to the data center. And then the data center uses that immediately, and as soon as it's used, that gets turned into heat as well. So the entire heat load, the entire thermal load on this one very confined area is 16 gigawatts. Again, 2 or 3 times the total consumption of the state of Utah. It's just enormous. And so water consumption in a project like this is definitely a concern, but so is the actual just amount of heat getting dumped into the valley.
1: And speaking from an environmental standpoint, what does that mean when that much heat goes into the atmosphere?
0: Right. So the next question you have to ask is, where is it going? There are a number of different ways to cool these kinds of things. There's a way to dump the energy into evaporative water. So you evaporate water and that water goes into the air. So you're dumping the heat into the air, but you're doing so by evaporating water. That's how most power plants are cooled of this type. You can also dump that heat into underground water or into streams by circulating water through the power plant and the data center. It picks up the heat and then you dump it back into the streams or the aquifer. So that's a different way to do it. Both of those require quite a lot of water consumption. And then there's the way that the developer, I believe, is proposing to do it here, although details are still sketchy. But they seem to be implying they're going to air cool, dry air cool the entire thing. So this is going to be like a giant radiator in your car. You know how you've got this closed loop of liquid that circulates through your hot engine, picks up the heat from the engine, and then moves over to the radiator, and you blow air over the radiator, and that cools the liquid, and then that just keeps circulating. It goes and picks up more heat, and then comes back to the radiator and dumps it off into the air. And that's what they're, I believe, proposing to do here. So the energy is going into the air, and based on that assumption, then I did some calculations on, well, if we dump this much thermal energy into the air in Hansel Valley, what does that do to temperatures? It's always interesting to try to convey scale, right? So we've kind of got a different number of different ways. This would be the equivalent of about 40,000 Walmart supercenters worth of energy continuously over 30 years. It's about 2.5 New York cities worth of energy consumption just continuously over 30 years. It's the equivalent energy release of about 23 atomic bombs being dumped into the valley every day. So it's an enormous amount of heat. This project would be one of the largest single-point thermal sources on the entire planet if it gets built. That said, we run some numbers, and I did a number of different ways. They all pretty much agreed with each other. Maybe 2 or 3 degree Fahrenheit temperature rise during the day in the valley of Hansel Valley. And that's because during the daytime, you can convect heat up and out of the valley. So it still has a pretty significant effect, several degrees, and that's definitely a drying effect, right? As soon as you raise the temperature, evaporation goes up. But at nighttime, the situation changes pretty dramatically, and that's because, as we know here in the desert, at nighttime we set up these nighttime inversions where the air stops convecting out of the valley. We get very cool down at the surface. The air cools down to about the dew point temperature, and that's where you start to condense dew or frost, depending on the season, out of the air, and it collects on the ground. And that's where our desert environment, and particularly Hansel Valley, certainly gets a huge amount of its moisture for its ecosystem, is this daily condensation cycle when the sun goes down and the temperature cools off and you set up this little local inversion, temperature inversion in the valley. At nighttime, because the air does not convect out of the valley as easily, you're looking at maybe perhaps 8 to 12 degrees Fahrenheit of temperature rise. And that is really quite dramatic. And this is essentially every day. And the reason that's dramatic is because if you raise the temperature that much, the chances that you can cool down to the dew point temperature drop dramatically. In fact, you never probably cool down to the dew point temperature. So you you take away this very significant moisture to the ecosystem and to the

0: watershed. You said it in your introduction, I'll reemphasize it. It's a preliminary calculation, but frankly pretty straightforward. It's not that complicated. There are complicating effects that would need to be modeled better, but I think that's kind of the whole point of this analysis, is none of that has been done. You've got this hyperscale project, that's how the developers themselves describe it, that's now been approved through our state system, the MIDA board and the Box Elder County Commission, to go ahead without any kind of ecological impact. And in particular, this thermal loading has really gotten no attention whatsoever. It's been all about water consumption, understandably.
1: That's some good perspective on some of the local impacts of this thermal load, as you're calling it, on Hansel Valley, of increased temperatures during the day, larger increases during the night. But I also think about the urban area that many of us live in along the Wasatch Front. Do you see these local impacts from Hansel Valley extending out to the Wasatch Front or a broader regional scale?
0: Well, so that's a great question. And to answer that question, I want to actually do what we really need to do with this project, which is to widen our boundary of exploration here beyond one or two different metrics, whether it's water consumption or thermal load or even air quality. Because the reality is that this is an entire system, right? Everything's connected to everything. So the thermal loading results in changes to the hydrological cycle, the daily condensation. That affects the amount of water in the lake. Of course, we're talking about an entire Great Salt Lake Basin now that is already in an advanced stage of ecological and hydrological collapse. And that whole system affects all of us here along the Wasatch Front in northern Utah. So if the question is, does some of that actual thermal heat leak out of the valley and down the Wasatch Front and warm things up, you know, almost certainly, probably not noticeable for people in Salt Lake that already has a pretty large thermal island effect. But what is certainly more noticeable is the longer-term impact on the whole system. And so it really, you know, doing thermal analysis for power plants and data centers is not really my day job. What I actually do is look at whole system, complex system analyses having to do with the interaction with human systems and the biosphere, this big Earth system that all of our human systems are fully enveloped by. And that's where we really need to start looking, is what are the downstream second, third order effects from the whole thing. And there are downstream effects that certainly affect all of us from the whole thing. But you really need to do a whole systems, full-scale independent analysis to start to really understand what those are.
1: I'm glad you brought up the issue of scale here. When I first read about this project, the thing that surprised me most about it in its scale was the electrical generation, the fact that we're thinking about putting in a project that is going to be equal to two or three times the current electrical consumption in Utah. Now, when we look at broader scale energy policy in the United States and globally, we're often thinking about, well, what kind of electrical generation are we building? Are we building electrical generation that's relying on fossil fuels like coal and natural gas, or are we using renewable resources, things like solar and wind? And the first thing I thought about was how much emissions might be created from this massive power plant just on the northern edge of the Wasatch Front, both thinking on these global perspectives of adding to global emissions, but also from a more local regional perspective of thinking about the impact of those emissions on potential air pollution along the Wasatch Front. So I have kind of two issues embedded in there. What do you see the impacts globally from these emissions, and also then more local impacts from potential changes to air pollution patterns?
0: Right. Well, we'll start with the global. So this is 100% natural gas powered as proposed. As I said, you have to burn through 16 gigawatts of primary energy, all natural gas. That will increase, that's about 30 or 35 million tons of carbon dioxide emissions every year. That is an increase of Utah's total carbon emissions by about 50%. From this one project. And it's worth noting that there are two other projects currently proposed for Utah of this scale. They've both been proposed for Millard County on the sort of the 9 to 10 to 12 gigawatt scale. Details from the developers are not complete, particularly for the Box Elder project, the one that goes in the Hansel Valley. in the Great Salt Lake Basin. So one has to know the details for total carbon emissions. What are they using, as you said? For the Hamsa Valley, it's 100% natural gas is what they've said. So that's just a massive increase, of course. And then it's not just here. There are hundreds of these projects proposed all across the country. A similar scale project to Hamsa Valley up in Canada from the same company, also 9 gigawatts, also natural gas powered. It's a dramatic rise in the carbon emissions, and that's, as you said, not good. We're sitting here on a day. I don't know what it's like there in Park City right now. I haven't looked, but here in Logan, we're sitting at about 25 degrees above seasonal average today for this date. And, of course, that's been the case pretty much throughout the year. So not good on a global scale. This is definitely in the wrong direction from where we want to be moving. On a local level, air quality really depends on the kind – It really depends on the details of the design of the power plant. But emissions from natural gas include nitrous oxides and sulfur oxides. And then, of course, like I said, we've got if you do a whole systems analysis and you're heating up the Hamsa Valley, you're suppressing the diurnal condensation cycle, and you're heating up the air, which is also increasing evaporation throughout the northern piece of the Great Salt Lake watershed. That, of course, has a negative impact on lake levels. It exposes the lake bed. As we all know, this dust that's contaminated with heavy metals gets kicked up, changing, for the worse, of course, air quality all along the Wasatch Front. And then the dust itself settles on the snowpack. And, you know, researchers at the University of Utah have looked at the effect of that, and it dramatically enhances the snowmelt in the spring, the rapidity. It accelerates the snowmelt. So it... Just looking at air quality then has all these other knock-on effects to human health and to snowpack and to watershed, et cetera.
1: One thing I wanted to point out with what you just said about, you started off your dialogue about local impacts on air pollution. You mentioned that natural gas power plants, pollutants can include nitrous oxides, sulfur dioxides. And I just want to make the point that those can be important compounds involved in both particulate matter pollution during winter and ozone formation during summer. So I just wanted to put the perspective of how those pollutants could potentially impact our local air quality issues.
0: Absolutely. And these are issues that we already have, which kind of takes us back to the whole systems analysis. We tend to be analyzing these various projects, and this will certainly not be the last of these projects to be proposed. On a case-by-case basis, what economists would call, we look at their sort of marginal impacts, just what is this one particular project. And the result of this, doing project-by-project, case-by-case examination of all of the different demands on the Great Salt Lake Basin, and in our case here in northern Utah, and there are, of course, significant demands, industrial, agricultural, residential, and we tend to sort of parse them out, alfalfa field by alfalfa field, you know, factory by factory. This is the process that's brought us to where we are, which is an ecosystem in collapse in the Great Salt Lake Basin. And it's kind of like, you know, when you look at the way that we do entertainment these days, and we think, oh, I want to watch that, and it's only on Hulu, and that's only another $5 a month or $7 or whatever it is. And we say, okay, I can do that, and that's worth it. And then we do the same thing for HBO, and then we do the same thing for Netflix, and we do the same thing for Disney and whatever it is, all of the different services, rather than saying, okay, what is my total financial capacity here? And with this particular thing, Hulu, Netflix, Disney, whatever it is, do I want to use up my remaining capacity on this thing? And if we take that perspective, then the decision sort of changes. And of course, that's what you just alluded to. There's already significant demands from all of these other things. And now we're looking at yet another demand on top of that. Pretty soon you're over your budget. And that's kind of the question that we're asking here. If there is remaining capacity in these ecosystems, and in this case, the Great Salt Lake Basin, is this what we want to use that capacity for? And I think when we start asking the question from that direction, including from an air quality, then the answers start, the way we approach those decisions and the analyses changes.
2: In looking at how the community is responding to this, there were over 4,000 Utahns that have stood up to contest this. Can you comment on the meeting that happened and how the community is responding?
0: I did go to the meeting in Box Elder last week, the big one where I think more than 1,000 people showed up to that meeting. I did an estimate. I was roughly that. I want to be clear, by the way, I am a professor at Utah State University, but I'm of course not speaking for the university. This is not an official university position. This is just what I observed as a private citizen there. Across political spectrums, there were a lot of people there, and mostly what they wanted was information. They recognized, I just heard lots and lots of people talking, recognized that this is a huge project with potentially huge impacts, which I think from a risk management standpoint you have to assume for a project of this scale. And there's been no ecological or even social or even economic assessment really offered on any kind of a comprehensive scale. And so mostly people just wanted, to my eye, they wanted some answers and they wanted to take some time to actually look at this. The process, I think, to all of us, certainly to me, has felt very opaque and not at all an example of a kind of a process of wise public decision making. And so I think this is mostly what I saw. I didn't actually see an overwhelming sentiment of against AI or for AI or even against data centers in general or for data centers in general. What I saw were people looking for real process for what was clearly a very large project, and that has not been offered as yet.
2: And what time would it take to be able to analyze this in a way that you think would bring forth the information that people are looking for?
0: To do a whole systems analysis, you've got to be looking at a whole suite of ecological and social and economic impacts. And of course, this is a multi-generational project to try to understand what that means, not just for us here and now, but for the generations to come. So I don't know how much time that would take, but if I might just take us one step further, we need to go from this project by project to this whole systems analysis. But even that is kind of a transition stage in the way that we think about these things. I think what we really need to be doing, I think, and it really changes the way you do these analyses, is to say not only what is it that we can extract from, say, the Great Salt Lake Basin, how much load can we put on it, but really shift that approach to what is it that this lake and that this environment and this land and that this ecosystem needs from us. Not what is it we can get from it, but what is our relationship with it. And when we start to look at it that way, the cost-benefit analysis really shifts pretty dramatically. And to take the time to do that, I think, I don't know. But I know it wouldn't be happening at the pace that it's happening right now, certainly.
1: I wanted to finish up with going back to electrical generation. And what I saw is personally my biggest concern is this massive amount of electrical generation, doubling the amount of electricity that we're producing in Utah. And the immediate go-to was we're doing this with natural gas, which to me from a climate standpoint is a huge step backwards. I'm not sure if this is a question you personally can answer, but I think it's a really important question to ask. Is it feasible to power a data center that we're like what we're talking about here with all or mostly renewable energy resources? This could be an opportunity to develop energy differently. How do you see that?
0: Well, on the narrow question of is it feasible, certainly, yes. We have the technology we need to do this. From a physics standpoint, yes, we could certainly do that. It doesn't change the thermal load a great deal. Regardless of where you're getting your energy, you're going to dissipate that energy in the valley. So that particular calculation doesn't change enormously. It changes some. So yes, I would say certainly feasible. But once again, I want to broaden this out. And the framing here is, okay, let's do the data center, but let's just do it with solar panels or wind or geothermal or something like that. But it still has this massive physical footprint, all of the infrastructure that goes with it. It still has this, essentially this massive thermal load. There's certainly water consumption regardless of how you generate it, differing amounts, of course. And I want to just take it back to, again, this is a system already in an advanced stage of collapse. Regardless of how we power it, what trend line is it take us on? Is it on a recovery trend line for this basin? Is it regenerative, or is it just continuing to be extractive but with lower carbon energy, right? I mean, the battery energy, the solar powers, everything requires infrastructure. And at this scale, it requires an enormous amount of infrastructure. It's not getting rid of the impact. It's shifting the impact from one form to another. It's low carbon. That's good. But these kinds of huge projects have huge physical and extractive footprints. And I think we need to broaden our perspective to that as opposed to just narrowly focus on one thing, say carbon. I think the perspective that I saw at the meeting in Box Elder from the population, I would strongly encourage our state and county local elected officials to pay attention to that sentiment. These are people that I saw that were very frustrated, myself included, because of the lack of transparency of the process, the lack of due diligence so far. So I think taking a beat and rethinking this from a much broader perspective is certainly in order. It's been painted as some kind of emergency that we have to approve this right now, whether it's for national security or for economic benefit. I think we can all see through those kinds of claims as hyperbolic, designed to give us the high-pressure sell and get it done. And I think something of this scale, and not just this one, as I mentioned, there are more to come, two more of this scale already in Millard County that are simply not getting the due diligence they need. And is this really the way that we want to go about public decision-making of this scale?
2: Well, we do need to wrap up, but thank you so much. We appreciate what you do, Dr. Davies. It's Associate Professor of Physics at the University of Utah, Dr. Robert Davies. Thank you for being a part of This Green Earth today.
0: Claire, Seth, thanks a lot for having me.
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2: And welcome back to This Green Earth. I'm Claire Wiley.
1: And I'm Seth Arns.
2: And this morning we are continuing our conversation on the potential environmental impacts of the proposed Box Elder County Stratus Project. Our next guest is ecologist professor and executive director of Grow the Flow, Ben Abbott. Ben, thank you so much for joining us today on This Green Earth.
7: Thank you for having me.
2: Now, Ben, many people might recognize your name, actually, because you were in a recent film, The Lake, and that premiered right here in Park City at Sundance. And the topic, of course, was the Great Salt Lake and the strains it is under. So we are familiar in this state about the fragility of the Great Salt Lake Basin and our current water concerns. These have garnered a fair bit of attention, and these concerns preceded and were independent of this proposed data center. So let's begin the conversation. We ask the questions here generally, but what is the number one question that you are raising about this project?
7: You know, it's interesting. The developers are claiming that the impact on water consumption will be very minor. And that could be true, right? We haven't seen the full proposal. That's one of the issues. But I think the most direct connection with Great Salt Lake is actually much more on the government process side, right? How do we decide to do big projects? How are we going to change the landscape of water use and energy use in the watershed? And the concern that I've seen that really has unified Utahns across the political spectrum is, why is a major mega project like this being pushed through so quickly without input from the public? And so that process question is crucial, because we're going to have to save Great Salt Lake. We need to conserve around 1 million acre feet of water every year and then deliver it to the lake. So that's going to take a lot of change to our environmental policies and practices. So we need to have transparency, public participation, and a high level of ethics and integrity in government.
1: While we don't quite understand the full impacts of water use on this particular data center, water use within data center projects is certainly a concern. What do we know about how this project will impact water use and water supply within the Great Salt Lake watershed?
7: You know, there are two things that I'd point out. I am on the record as somebody who has pointed out over and over again, data centers currently represent a fraction of 1% of our water use in the Great Salt Lake watershed. People get very alarmed about them because they are a new, you know, a novel use of water. And as we see the lake decline, we think, okay, what has changed? But we need to keep our eye on the ball here. Currently, the largest water user by far that accounts for 2/3 of the water consumption is agriculture. Cities are a close second, right? They just about round out the rest. So currently, data centers are not a major user of water in our region. This project, on the other hand, is so large that it absolutely could impact our water use and our ability to restore Great Salt Lake. And the developers are claiming that they're going to use a dry cooling method to produce the power and then a closed loop to cool the servers on this project. If you do both of those things, then that there is a pathway forward where data centers could use a very little amount of water. My concern is we don't have commitments about that yet. And even at this, you know, if we think about 9 gigawatts of electricity production, currently that's twice the amount of electricity being produced in the entire state. And that would be concentrated right on the north shore of Great Salt Lake. So that's where these questions come up. Is this data center actually going to be a step toward responsible water use and a demonstrator of how we can meet our computational needs without consuming a large amount of water? Or is it likely to start using more and more water as we've seen with other power generation projects?
2: So one of the biggest concerns it sounds like you're raising is perhaps transparency in the plan. Given what's at stake, what answers could be provided that you would see as satisfactory to move forward?
7: Look, I am a huge proponent of technological innovation, you know, to solve the great environmental problems of our day, loss of human life to environmental pollution, the decline of life on Earth, loss of biodiversity, and climate change. We need to innovate, right? We need to do things differently. So if this company can come in and say, here is laying out the technologies, here's how we're going to achieve it, making the economic case, and then really importantly, making a legal commitment to that, right? That's a very different proposition. If we've got clarity of how they're going to mitigate the environmental impact of the project, then there really could be a path forward. But right now, we don't have those assurances. And a few years ago, there was this controversy over Utah Lake, right, where outside developers wanted to build the world's largest artificial islands and put 500,000 people out on the lake. That was a non-starter because we didn't have legal protections, right, to assure the people of Utah our water supply, our food security, our quality of life aren't going to be impacted by this project. We need those legal assurances now. If it's a situation where we have developers and government officials saying, just trust us, it's going to work out fine, that's not how we want to be making these major decisions about the future of our state.
2: We keep hearing the term closed loop, a closed loop system. What does that mean, and is this something that's achievable?
7: Yeah, there actually already are examples here in the watershed of data centers that don't consume water for their cooling. Now, if we go back in time, the last generation data centers like the NSA data center here in Utah County, they evaporated water to cool their computers, their servers. When water evaporates, it absorbs a huge amount of heat, and so that's a very efficient way to get rid of heat without increasing local temperatures. Now, current generation of server cooling technologies are either pass-through systems, where you use the water as a heat sink, but then you don't actually evaporate the water. You return it to the wastewater treatment plant, where it can re-enter the lake or the river. Or some of them actually are closed loop, meaning that they circulate water to take heat away from the servers, and then they emit it to the atmosphere. That is a great way to conserve water, but there's a trade-off. That heat has to go somewhere, right? One of our ecological laws is there is no away. You don't throw things away, things go someplace. And so if you're not going to dissipate the heat by evaporating water, that means that you have to put the heat somewhere. And in this case, they're saying that they're going to do it into the atmosphere. And for a typical data center, that is maybe a couple hundred megawatts, that usually doesn't have an enormous local impact. For something that is slated to be 9 gigawatts, all of a sudden that becomes really, really problematic. And in fact, you kind of have two pathways here. Either you generate a huge amount of local heat, or you consume a large amount of water. Those are the two ways to deal with this heat dissipation problem. So it's absolutely attainable to have a closed loop system. We have examples of that here locally, but there's this trade-off for a facility this large. The estimates out of Utah State indicate that we could have substantial increases, 2 to 5 degrees warmer temperatures during the day and 8 to 28 degrees warmer temperatures at night. And that's the difference between Utah's semi-arid environment and the Sahara Desert in North Africa, right? Those are really, really substantial changes in temperature that we need to take seriously. And that's where we need clear answers from these developers. What trade-offs are you willing to accept? Because if they're just telling us we're going to use next-gen technology to have no impact, that's contrary to the laws of physics.
1: I'm glad you brought up the aspect of what to do with this additional heat energy that's created from the data centers. And it looks like in this case, it is going to be a closed loop system. That heat's going to be dissipated with large fans, that then that heat will be transferred to the local environment. From your perspective as an ecologist, what are some of the impacts that you might see from both the temperature increases during the day and the potential for much larger temperature increases at night?
7: You know, the local environmental impacts of a mega project like this are very, very large. Taking a step back, even before we talk about the heat, a 40,000-acre campus in a valley which currently is largely intact sage land ecosystem, that is a huge chunk of Utah's wilderness that will be lost. And that habitat is really important to everything from pronghorn antelope and mule deer to sage grouse and birds that are migrating through that region. So first, let's put into context a 40,000-acre campus. This is the size of Bryce Canyon National Park, right? A really big chunk of Utah's land going to a single use. Then you add on top of that the roads that are going to intersect and interfere with migration of the deer, antelope, elk, and other wildlife that are out there. And you're talking about a real change from what is currently one of the most remote and intact ecosystems in the state into what would be an enormous industrial complex. So we start with that. Then if you add on top of it, I want to be totally clear. When I first heard that these data centers have a large impact on the thermal regime of the ecosystem around them, I was skeptical. It's very hard. It takes a huge amount of energy to change the temperature of the atmosphere or ground. And typically, if you're talking about a power plant or a server farm, it doesn't have a huge local thermal impact. But then I looked at the data, and if you're talking about 9 gigawatts of usable electricity, that requires around 16 gigawatts of input of thermal energy. That's because the gas plant that they're proposing is very inefficient, right? You only get about half of that energy back as electricity. And so that 16 gigawatts of energy has to be dissipated. That could affect precipitation in the valley and in surrounding valleys. That could affect large-scale airflow. If we're talking about the dew point here, right? A lot of these desert ecosystems depend on the nighttime air temperature getting cold enough that you have condensation. That's what creates soil moisture for plants to grow. That's what allows insects, reptiles to actually drink, right? They'll they will use that condensation as a tool for meeting their needs to be able to drink in excess water. And so we would basically be talking about completely changing the biome of this region from a high altitude, semi-arid sagebrush steppe to something that would be much more similar to the Mojave or even Sahara deserts. So an absolute change in the local environmental conditions that currently allow for this beautiful mix of farming and natural environment to coexist.
1: Now, thinking about some of those impacts, I want to try and get an idea of what you think the scale of those impacts. We're ultimately talking about local impacts in this in Hansel Valley and on this 40,000-acre campus. But can you give us a little idea of the scale that we're talking about when we say local impacts?
7: Yeah, I just want to say we use a principle that's called the precautionary principle in ecology. So if somebody comes in and has a proposal to build a dam, to build a power plant, to use a new chemical in manufacturing or in the food supply, the burden of proof is on the developer to demonstrate that that's not going to cause harm, right? That burden of proof shouldn't be on the public or on independent researchers to prove that there's going to be a negative impact, right? That groundwork needs to be done by the people that are going to potentially benefit from the project. And so I just want to make sure that that's really clear here, because we are in the realm of speculation. We don't have the data. We don't know all of the specs for this plant, either on the power generation side or on the server farm side. So we are engaged in a thought experiment where we're saying, what are the potential impacts? You know, what are the hypothetical changes to the environment that we see? And the answer there is a plausible chance that this could affect large-scale weather patterns for the northern part of Utah and the southern part of Idaho, right? When you talk about adding 16 gigawatts of thermal energy to the environment, this is really, really significant. And, you know, the places that rain and snowfall depend on atmospheric circulation. And so you start disrupting those thermals that are going in the day, you start disrupting the temperature inversions that set up at night. You absolutely could be in a scenario where we see changes that are affecting farmers, ranchers, and cities throughout the whole region. So we're not just talking about the 40,000 acres. Now, I'm not saying that those impacts are likely, but they are possible. And that means that it is on the developers to run those meteorological and climate models to understand the full impact of what they are proposing. And, you know, we've seen several elected officials and even the developers themselves really backpedaling on some of the claims on the size of this and on where the energy is going to come from. And that's fine and good, but we need clarity to understand what they are proposing so that we can independently check what might be impacted here. We haven't started to even discuss the air pollution impacts. Remember, we now know, because of 50 years of focused research from public health and medical professionals, that one of the most deadly things going on in the world right now that's affecting our health and flourishing is air pollution. Air pollution affects every system in the human body at every stage of development, from prenatal till gerontological care, right, end-of-life care. We need to understand how much pollution is going to be produced. Where is it going to go? Right? There's a real difference in where that pollution travels during the day and at night. How much is this going to impact downwind communities along the Wasatch Front? How much is this going to impact wildlife and rural communities that are closer to the project site? We need to have answers to this. And we've got an example just recently. U.S. Magnesium, one of the largest polluters in the western United States, has been shut down, you know, thanks to leadership on both the state side and private sector side, right? The water rights from U.S. Magnesium have now been taken and permanently dedicated to help the recovery of Great Salt Lake. That one industrial polluter was responsible at times for 10 to 20% of the pollution being experienced along the Wasatch Front, right? We need to make sure that we don't replace that serious environmental polluter from U.S. Magnesium with a new one, right, this Stratos project. And there have been people that have said, don't worry about these impacts. You've got NEPA. You've got the federal government that's going to protect you. But those tools are very slow. And let's be clear, right, in Utah, we don't like that kind of federal regulation. The Clean Air Act wasn't ultimately the reason that U.S. Magnesium shut down, right? It was because local people got organized, local leaders exercised leadership, and made choices to protect the people of Utah. So we need to be consistent here on how we're going to evaluate whether this is the right project for us and who is responsible ultimately for potential negative impacts that come from it. Are we going to outsource our leadership to the federal government? That does not make sense to me.
2: You had mentioned the habitat and wildlife loss and migratory birds, which are clearly something that we have already flagged as potentially changing their patterns, or things are happening because of the Great Salt Lake in the state that it is in now. So I know it's hard to tell what those ripple effects will be, but just in the case of wildlife and those migratory birds, what are some of the things that we could experience that would ripple out well past our area of the nation?
7: So Great Salt Lake is mostly gone. Right? Two-thirds of its water is gone. More than half of its area is gone because of upstream water use. And Great Salt Lake supports more than half of our state's wetlands. Those wetlands are crucial to 10 to 12 million migratory birds every year. That's a fifth of the shorebirds in the entire hemisphere. Birds travel to this region from every state in the country and every country in the Western Hemisphere. And so if we protect and restore this habitat, that the positive effects are going to ripple out, right? We will see increased resiliency and life throughout the entire hemisphere. I did my PhD up in northern Alaska at the University of Alaska Fairbanks. I didn't know at that time that the tundra swans that we would see that would actually come and mess with our scientific equipment, in some years, over 70% of their global population congregates at Great Salt Lake. Right? They travel thousands of miles here because this habitat is so important. These ecosystems are so productive. And the north arm of Great Salt Lake, almost half of the lake's area, is already dead because of the Union Pacific Causeway that's concentrated salts in that that half of the lake. But there still are intact and functioning wetlands up there near the Hansel Valley. And so this project, if it does affect weather patterns, day and nighttime temperatures, could affect those wetlands and remove that keystone habitat in ways that we haven't yet even begun to discuss or anticipate. Right? So again, thinking of the precautionary principle, this region is so important, not just to the people of Utah, but to the biosphere integrity of the Western Hemisphere. We have to ensure that we're not threatening that. And I've been extremely encouraged over the last few months. You know, we have seen the governor, the Senate president, the Speaker of the House make an unparalleled commitment, right? They have publicly committed to restore Great Salt Lake by 2034. When the world comes to Utah for the 2034 Olympic and Paralympic Games, we are going to be able to tell the world one of the most important success stories environmentally of this century. You know, that we turned around the decline of the largest saline lake in the Western Hemisphere. We need to be able to tell that story, not just for our state pride, but to ensure that this region remains habitable. We need to be laser focused on that goal and ensure that no project, no industrial project, no urban or residential project, no agricultural project imperils progress on that goal. So we need to protect these wetlands locally near the Hansel Valley. We need to restore Great Salt Lake as a whole.
2: Can those two exist? Can the data center and that goal exist?
7: We don't have the data to make a conclusion on that yet. There is a pathway. If you powered this data center with renewable energy, if you had a closed loop system that was thinking about where to move that heat, imagine if instead of just using that as waste heat, you used the large thermal gradients created by this plant to generate secondary electricity, right? There are lots of creative, innovative things that we could do to demonstrate that you don't have to create a sacrifice zone to meet our national security and economic goals. I believe there's a path toward that. So maybe this is going to be controversial, but I'll say I don't think that data centers in Great Salt Lake are incompatible. But to walk that line, to make sure that we're not talking about trade-offs, we need to have cooperative and transparent planning, right? We need to make sure that the developers aren't just looking to make a buck and then cash out, but actually that this meets the data needs that we have and also is a source of environmental resilience. You know, I've heard a case from some that say, look, the revenues from this project are going to be very helpful in paying farmers, right, to conserve water, in helping cities transition to water-wise landscapes. And that could be the case, but only if we have commitments and if we have the policies in place to ensure that revenues from the project are flowing back into conservation. And so the answer for me right now would be I am very skeptical that this project is going to be helpful. And I think that the people of Utah should be skeptical. We deserve to be convinced, right, rather than just informed that this project is moving forward.
2: We have been speaking with ecologist, professor, and executive director of Grow the Flow, Ben Abbott. Ben, if people want to learn more about this project or if you have any information that's available for them on the web, where would they go?
7: If you go to growtheflowutah.org, that'll pull up the latest information, not only on this project, but other opportunities to conserve water and help restore Great Salt Lake. I actually do think that the discussion going on around this project is incredibly constructive. We have seen Utahns literally from every walk of life join together. That meeting up in Box Elder County with the county commissioners, I understand it was acrimonious, but I actually thought that it was a moment of beautiful unity where we saw ranchers, farmers, city folk, environmentalists, even data center developers come together and say, we need to do this better. And long-term ecological conservation and ultimately creating a sustainable civilization, that doesn't come from environmental policies. It comes from widely held environmental values. When the people of a region say, we are going to protect, we are going to be good stewards of this glorious creation that we are part of. And so I'm really hopeful that this proposal galvanizes a new level of coordination. That's what we're trying to do at Grow the Flow, as well as the many other wonderful organizations that are engaged on this issue.
2: Thank you again for joining us on This Green Earth.
7: Oh, thank you so much.
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0: And thank you for listening again to This Green Earth on KPCW. I'm Claire Wiley, and I want to thank our guests one more time. They included physics professor at the University of Utah, Dr. Robert Davies, and ecologist and executive director of Grow the Flow, Ben Abbott. We appreciate them coming on to talk about the Stratus project that is proposed in Box Elder County, Utah. So thank you so much to them for being a part of that conversation. In case you missed it, you can always go on kpcw.org later today to catch that. And of course, the KPCW app, or you can listen to This Green Earth anywhere podcasts can be heard. So great discussions. Thank them again. And also, of course, thanking our sponsors, San Francisco Design, Alpen Forestry, and Alpen Glow. We appreciate you for helping us keep This Green Earth on the airways. And of course, listeners like you. If you have show ideas or you have questions, comments, anything that you want to reach out to the This Green Earth team, you can go to thisgreenearth@kpcw.org and send us an email. We always love to hear from you. Of course, we'll be back here again next week in the 9 a.m. hour. We'll be talking to representatives from the DWR, and we will also be talking with Jordan Thomas, who has written a book about wildfire. It's called When It All Burns. So make sure you tune in next week here on KPCW's This Green Earth. We're going to say goodbye to now, but you are listening to KPCW Park City at 91.7 and 88.1 FM in Summit County, 91.9 FM in Wasatch County. And of course, you know, you can stream us live. 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So you could listen to This Green Earth while you're out and about in the wilds. And also remember that you can listen to our public affairs shows anywhere podcasts are heard. All right, we are turning you on over now to NPR News. 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
1: Live from NPR News, I'm Lakshmi Singh. The U.S. war with Iran is hitting energy prices and has helped drive annual inflation to the highest level in roughly 3 years. Today, the Labor Department says consumer prices in April were 3.8% higher than the same time a year earlier. Defense Secretary Pete Hegseth is back on Capitol Hill defending the Pentagon's 2027 military budget request of $1.5 trillion. Jules Hurst III, the Pentagon's top budget and finance official, is telling members of Congress that the cost of the war is higher than the last estimate a couple of weeks ago, $4 billion higher.
2: At the time of testimony in front of the Hask, it was $25 billion. But the Joint Staff team and the Comptroller team are constantly looking at that estimate. And so now we think it's closer to $29. That's because of updated repair and replacement of equipment costs, and also just general operational costs to keep people in theater.
1: Her saying $29 billion, some analysts estimate the war cost is much higher than that. The war is expected to be one of the issues discussed when President Trump travels to China. He leaves this afternoon. NPR's Domenico Montanaro reports on what people in the U.S. think of the U.S.-China relationship in a survey done by NPR in conjunction with the Chicago Council on Global Affairs and Ipsos.
3: In two polls over the last few months, there were some notable findings. First, Americans see China on the rise and eyeing a dominant role in the world. 78% say they believe China wants to be a dominant world leader, particularly economically. But respondents also say they want to keep a strong trading relationship with China, and they want tariffs lowered to keep costs down for U.S. consumers. Most also say the Iran war has been bad for both countries and their economies, but more Americans say the war is boosting China's geopolitical position than say it's helping U.S. national security. Domenico Montanaro, NPR News, Washington.
1: Some businesses that applied for tariff refunds are expected to start getting their money this week. NPR's Alina Selyukh reports it's been nearly 3 months since the Supreme Court ruled most of the tariffs President Trump ordered last year were illegal.
4: The U.S. government took about 2 months to set up an online system where companies that paid the illegal tariffs could request their money back. That's an estimated $166 billion, though not all of it is being processed in this first wave. U.S. Customs has also acknowledged that it did reject more than a third of refund claims for technical and data errors, though importers can refile. As of about 2 weeks ago, the agency said it had accepted claims covering about a fifth of all the shipments that are due refunds. Nike is the latest big company to face a class action lawsuit that argues shoppers should get a cut of any refunds because they paid the costs through higher prices. Nike declined comment. Alina Seluch, NPR News.
5: It's NPR.
1: The man accused of attempting to assassinate President Trump at the White House Correspondents' Dinner last month has pleaded not guilty. 31-year-old Cole Allen appeared in federal court for his arraignment yesterday. NPR's Odette Youssef says a survey suggests many people have doubts this and two other assassination attempts on Trump were real.
6: The NewsGuard YouGov poll surveyed 1,000 Americans. It asked about the incident at the dinner, as well as incidents at a Trump rally in Butler, Pennsylvania, and on golf grounds in West Palm Beach, Florida. 30% of respondents thought at least one of those was staged. Across all three events, Democrats were most skeptical of the Butler incident, with 42% saying they thought it was staged.
1: NPR's Odette Youssef. A hearing aid your brain controls. NPR's John Hamilton reports on a study published in the journal Nature Neuroscience that suggests how the advancement in hearing assistance could make it easier for people to communicate in noisy places.
7: The study used a hearing system that responds to a person's own brain waves. Nima Mascarani of Columbia University says the system detects a special signal produced when the brain is trying to focus on a specific sound.
8: That gives us a signature that we can look at someone's brain and then we can decide, oh yeah, this is the source that they want to listen to.
7: When the signal appeared, the system automatically amplified the corresponding voice and filtered out competing voices. Researchers say a hearing aid that works this way could solve a major problem for people with hearing loss, picking out one voice in a crowded room filled with speakers. John Hamilton, NPR News.
1: This is NPR.
9: 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Other contributors include 20th Century Studios with Ella McKay, a new comedy from James L. Brooks, starring Emma Mackey, Jamie Lee Curtis with Albert Brooks and Woody Harrelson. Ella McKay in theaters December 12th.
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11: Hey, what's going on, everybody? Happy Tuesday. It is a beautiful Tuesday here in the Wasatch Back, and you're here on the airwaves of KPCW with the hostess with the mostest. I'm Jack Footer, a.k.a. Jay Fu. I'll be with you guys until noon today. We got so much fun coming up as we got it all. You just heard NPR News. We also have weather, PSAs, Lost and Found. Might throw in a sports update, and we'll hear what concerts are going on around in and around town and beyond with the concert extravaganza. And most importantly, we are going to play some music. So I love to play what you want to hear, and you can always help out me or any other DJs on air by calling 435-655-8255. That's 435-655-8255. And you can request a song of your choice, and also you can call or text that number if you have a traffic update as well. Just be aware there is much construction going on all around town, whether you're farther out in the Snyderville Basin or you're here in Park City proper. So just be cautious when you are on those roadways. But first, let's take a quick look at the weather. Currently, right now, it is 67 degrees here in Park City. Today, the high is going to be 81 with a low of 51 today. Tomorrow, high of 75 and a low of 40, partly sunny skies. And then it is going to be on Thursday a high of 65 and a low of 37 with sunny skies. And hey, it's looking like it's going to be sunny for Running with Ed. So that'll be good for all the runners. Heber Valley folks, you guys are at 64 degrees right now. 88 is your expected high today with a low of 47. Wednesday high of 81 and a low of 41, partly cloudy skies for your Wednesday. And Thursday high 73 and a low of 36 with sunny skies. That said, we are taking our first dive into our copious amount of music we play here on KPCW each and every day, and we always bring you a vast array of different songs. And to kick it off, we have a two-pack that is sure to be fun. First up, it's The Boss, Bruce Springsteen with The Promised Land, and then we'll follow it up with Magic and their song Rude, right here on your local community radio station, KPCW, Park City.

0: Fun ones there from Magic with a Rude and Bruce Springsteen with The Promised Land. Tune in to The Mountain Life this Wednesday morning as The Mountain Life host will first talk with author Simone Stolzoff, who in a world obsessed with answers, she makes the case that having uncertainty isn't the problem and the surprising power of not knowing may be the solution. Then, in recognition of Survive Stroke Week, Dr. Blyce Baxter joins the show to break down critical warning signs of stroke because knowing them could save a life. All of that and more is on The Mountain Life, which is this Wednesday morning starting at 9:06, following NPR News right here on KPCW Park City.
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0: We travel back into the great world of music we have here, and coming up in about 12 minutes or so, we got the ever-famous Lost and Found report. But first, here's Wyatt Pike with Airplane Effect.
3: Of course I'm going home for the holidays. Isn't that what people do these days? Book a flight.

Bridget Calls Me Baby with Slumber Party here on KPCW. And we got one more song before we hit the Lost and Found Report. It's a request in from Bobby. He wanted to hear Citizen Joe's cover of the Steve Earle song, Copperhead Road.

0: Thank you, Bobby, for that request. That was Citizen Joe with their cover of Steve Earle's Copperhead Road. Prior to that, we had Bridget Calls Me Baby, and this set was started off by Wyatt Pike's Airplane Effect. It is time for the Lost and Found, Lost and Found, Lost and Found. It is time for the Lost and Found. Ba-dum-bum-bum-ba-dum-ba-dum-ba-dum. All right, here are the three items on this round of the Lost and Found Report, which we bring to you at the bottom of the hour of every hour here on KPCW. And all these items can be found on kpcw.org, and you can submit or submit an item if you've lost or found it as well. That said, first up, Megan Altman found a dog. It is a senior Yorkie or Yorkie mix that is brown, friendly, but has no collar. It was found at Matt Newt Park around 12:30 p.m. on the 11th of May, which was yesterday. If you know whose dog this is or if this is your dog, call up Megan at 435-602-9475. Alexandria Suarez also is in the dog realm as she lost her dog, unfortunately. It is a 6-year-old golden doodle. She lost it on the Upper Iron Horse Trail on the 10th of the month. If you have been on the Upper Iron Horse Trail and seen a 6-year-old golden doodle, call Alexandria at 530-608-8177. And lastly, Kevin Angel lost a wallet. It is a Coach wallet that he says was lost on the bus. Doesn't specify which bus, but that was back on the 9th of May. 435-714-2195 is to call Kevin Angel at if you know or have seen where his wallet might be. And for all the lost and found items, as I said, or to submit one of your own, head on over to our website, kpcw.org. We'll be right back with more rockin' tunes after this.
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0: That last three-pack was so good. We're making it even better because first up, David Gray is going to have Babylon. We'll follow that one up with Led Zeppelin's Fool in the Rain. And if we got time for another, I'll slide it on in. So keep your dial tuned here to the always funky fresh KPCW.

0: That was Fastball with the Way. Before that, Led Zeppelin with Fool in the Rain. And David Gray had Babylon. We're taking a look at an announcement for something you can do in and around town. 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Click that, and then in the sub-menu, click on KPCW Community Calendar, and you'll be taken to all of the great events and things happening in and around our Fabu community. And one thing I want to let you know about, if you are looking for something to do today, you can head on over to the Park City Library for Improvisation with Aisha Zicello, Limits Defined Style, today, May 12th. It'll take place at 5 p.m., and you can listen to Utah-based musician Aisha Z as she talks about her journey from a classical orchestra player to improv soloist, demonstrate the spirit of improvisation and life, briefly nerd out about sound design, and showcase some of her favorite songs. You can learn more about this and all the events part of the local speaker series at parkcitylibrary.org. That's parkcitylibrary.org, and that'll be today from 5 to 6:30 p.m. We're about to get back into the music, but first, have you ever wanted to be a DJ here in KPCW? Well, here's more.
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0: Yes, being a volunteer DJ has been one of the highlights of high school and even now here in college. And so if you've ever wanted to try it out, you were one many years ago and want to come back and have some fun, KPCW is looking for the best people out there who want to serve the community. So like they said, email production at kpcw.org if you want to DJ these funky fresh tunes that we got coming up in this set, which we're going to start off with some Kelly Bosich and Beautiful Things. Following that, we're going to have U2 with Song of the Future. And like I said, if we have time for another, I'll float it on in. So keep it tuned right here to KPCW Park City. And those tunes are coming up right after this.
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0: That was U2 with Song of the Future, and before that we had Beautiful Things by Kelly Bosich.
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0: 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And YouTube's a great way to view our live performances from shows like The Community Campfire as well. Once again, I'll be back after NPR News with a look at the national news. So here's NPR, and I'll see you in a few.
3: Live from NPR News, I'm Lakshmi Singh. The U.S. war with Iran has pushed inflation to its highest level in nearly 3 years. NPR's Scott Horsley tells us more about the latest cost of living report from the Labor Department.
4: Consumer prices in April were up 3.8% from a year ago. That's the biggest annual increase since May of 2023. Prices jumped 0.6% in the last month alone. Higher energy prices, triggered by the closing of the Strait of Hormuz, accounted for about 40% of that overall monthly increase. Gasoline prices have jumped about a buck and a half since the war began, and diesel prices are even higher. That's also starting to show up in the price of other goods and services. The price of plane tickets, for example, is up more than 20% from a year ago, as airlines struggle with soaring jet fuel prices. Higher trucking costs may have also contributed to a sharp monthly jump in grocery prices. Scott Horsley, NPR News, Washington.
3: President Trump set to leave shortly for a state visit to China. He's expected to urge President Xi Jinping to persuade Iran to agree to U.S. conditions for ending a war the U.S. and Israel initiated in late February. Iran and China are close allies and trading partners. As Trump seeks Chinese support, he is bringing along corporate executives representing more than a dozen companies from Tesla to Meta that have major business interests in China. They include Apple's outgoing CEO Tim Cook. As NPR's Don Ruich reports, Cook's being replaced by an executive who led hardware engineering teams for nearly all of Apple's best-known products.
5: Apple said the company faced supply chain constraints for its iPhone and Mac businesses. Unprecedented investment in artificial intelligence has pushed demand for memory chips through the roof. That's caused memory chip prices to soar. And Cook said he doesn't see the supply crunch easing. He expects significantly higher memory costs, which will impact Apple's business. Still, executives projected confidence. John Ternus, who takes over from Cook as CEO in September, said the company has an exciting roadmap ahead.
3: NPR's John Ruich. The WHO reports 11 cases of the rodent-borne illness hantavirus in connection with an outbreak on a cruise ship. The U.S. is among the countries contact tracing and quarantining a group of passengers from that ship. Here's NPR's Gabriela Emanuel.
6: While hantavirus can cause very serious illness, the risk to the public at large is extremely low. Among the biggest reasons, hantavirus does not spread from one person to another that easily. Scott Weaver is with the University of Texas Medical Branch.
7: So if a person becomes infected with this hantavirus and there are no control measures in place, they're going to transmit on average to two other people.
6: Compare that with COVID, where he says an infected person can now pass it on to more than 10 people. And for measles, 15 other people get infected from one case on average. Gabriela Emanuel, NPR News.
3: It's NPR News. Against the backdrop of a war, Israeli Prime Minister Benjamin Netanyahu's governing coalition is expected to collapse next week after one of his key ultra-Orthodox coalition partners called to dissolve parliament. Israeli media report that new national elections would likely be called for early September. Netanyahu told ultra-Orthodox political leaders in Israel that he would not advance legislation they sought to exempt ultra-Orthodox Israelis from military service. That, again, according to Israeli media. Netanyahu is seeking a new term. Last night, late night host Stephen Colbert invited four fellow late night TV hosts to one of his final shows before it goes off the air May 21st. NPR's Mandalit El Barco reports the cancellations for a conversation and jokes.
8: Joining Stephen Colbert were John Oliver, Seth Meyers, and the two Jimmys, Kimmel and Fallon. They call themselves Strike Force 5, also the name of the podcast they hosted during the Hollywood writers' strike. Here's Colbert.
9: Late night is in a bit of a weird spot right now, spoiler alert.
8: CBS Paramount Plus canceled Colbert's show, citing financial reasons, though many fans say it was retribution for Colbert skewering President Trump. Kimmel said fans should be outraged by the ending of the late show.
10: When I got knocked off the air for a few days, people canceled Disney Plus. Why aren't you people canceling Paramount Plus? Because you didn't have it in the first place?
8: Colbert announced that Strike Force 5 will reunite on Wednesday for an emergency podcast. Mandalit Del Barco, NPR News.
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0: Welcome back, my friends. You are listening to KPCW Park City. I'm Jack Footer, a.k.a. Jay Fu, with you for another fantastic hour. And boy, the weather is just fantastic right now. A few small clouds out there in the distance, but other than that, nothing much. Currently, 73 is what we're sitting at right now. Today the high is 80 and a low of 51 today. Hot, hot, hot. And hey, get excited for all you in Running with Ed. It'll be a little cold, but it isn't going to be rainy with Ed or snowy with Ed. It's going to be running with Ed because it'll be sunny and fun. For the Heber Valley, 72 right now, and you guys are at a high of 88 and a low of 47. So that's your short-term look at the weather. And now, let's get back into the music with one of my favorites from these guys. This is Men at Work with Overkill.

That was the Beatles with Pauline Pam. Before that, we had Stevie Wonder with Signed, Sealed, Delivered, I'm Yours, and Overkill from Men at Work. We are getting to another announcement for something you can do in and around town. 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
0: All right, my friends, it's time for the concert extravaganza. Let's see what concerts are going on in Summit, Wasatch Counties, and beyond for the next couple of days. Today at 6 p.m., Babes in Canyon is at Kilby Court in Salt Lake at 6. Tonight, Stephen Bosco's at the Spur at 7. For Wednesday, we got three shows. First, Magna Carta's at Kilby Court at 6. Ian McIver is at the Spur at 7 p.m., and Sir Woman is at the State Room at 8 o'clock. Thursday, we have a few shows. First, 7 p.m., Fox Tides at Kilby Court. The Maverick Center in West Valley City has The Guess Who at 7:30. Los Lobos kicks off night one of their four-night residency at the Egyptian Theater at 8. Preston Creed is at the Spur at 8, and then at 9 at Spur, it's Dueling Pianos. And finally, this weekend is the always popular indie music festival Kilby Block Party, put on by the good people of Kilby Court over at the Utah State Fairground. It's featuring a stacked lineup of artists over Friday, Saturday, and Sunday, May 15th, 16th, and 17th, including, but not limited to on Friday, Rip Momney, Japanese Breakfast, Father John Misty, and Modest Mouse. Saturday has Lucy Dacus, The Last Dinner Party, Alex G, and The Moss. And then on Sunday, it features Haley Williams, Kenny Hoopla, Magdalena Bay, Blood Orange, and Lord. Those are just some of the many artists performing this week at the Block Party. And those are your concerts going on this week in and around the Wasatch Back and Beyond. That said, my friends, we're jumping back into the music we got right now and kicking it off. It's a new one from the Black Crowes. This is Pharmacy Chronicles.

0: An awesome one there. That was Leonard Skinner with Simple Man, and before that, New Black Crows with Pharmacy Chronicles. We are just clicking over now to 11:30 at the bottom of the hour, and it's time for the Lost and Found Report. So let's see what three items are on this round of the Lost and Found Report. First up, Sophia Adrian lost a driver's license. She lost it in the Redstone and New Park area on the 9th of the month. And her number is 435-776-6888 if you've seen her driver's license. Second, Jonathan Nelmo lost an assortment of items. They are a pair of wire-rimmed prescription glasses, a gray sweater, and a black hat that were set on a post while he went for a run, and that post was 1.5 miles from the trailhead on the road towards the 910 Ranch behind Jeremy Ranch on the 9th of May. If you have seen that post, which is 1.5 miles in from the trailhead on the road towards the 910 Ranch behind Jeremy Ranch, and seen any of the items I just listed that Jonathan lost, give him a call at 801-440-3969. And lastly, Christopher Korn lost a ring. It is a sapphire and diamond ring with silver and gold band. It was lost somewhere on Main Street here in Park City, probably at Harvest, on the 9th of May. 714-400-8481 is the number to call if you've seen a sapphire and diamond ring with that silver and gold band anywhere around Main Street. And if you have a lost and found item, or you want to view all of the lost and found items to help get any of these items back to their respective owners, head on over to our website, kpcw.org. Click on the community tab at the top of the page, and then click on that first link under the submenu, which is Lost and Found. We'll be back with some awesome music, kicking off with a Los Lobos tune called The Fear right after this.
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0: That was a guy who you might know for his feature on the song Can't Hold Us way back in the early 2010s from Macklemore and Ryan Lewis. That was Mr. Ray Dalton with his song I Just Want to Be Happy. Before that, the Plain White Tees at Hey There Delilah. Jack Harlow from his fantastic new album Monica, which is more R&B centric than his others. That was the song Trading Places, which take a listen to Monica if you haven't. It is so good. And then we kicked it off with an artist who is kicking off a four-day residency here in Park City later this week. It's Los Lobos with The Fear. We're taking a look at some announcements for things you can do in and around town. And registration is open now for the Wilderness First Aid Certification course taking place May 16th and 17th at Miners Hospital, located at 1354 Park Avenue here in Park City. Heading outdoors this summer, be prepared when emergency happens with the PC Marks Wilderness First Aid Certification course May 16th and 17th from 8 a.m. to 5 p.m. Learn essential backcountry first aid, survival skills, emergency response techniques, and techniques from expert instructor Courtney Wallen of Traverse Beyond, and earn your two-year solo Wilderness First Aid Certification. All of this and more is part of the Wilderness First Aid Certification course. Once again, that's May 16th and 17th from 8 a.m. to 5 p.m. at the Miners Hospital. And you can register online by clicking the link at parkcity.gov or clicking the link inside the Wilderness First Aid Certification course announcement on the KPCW community calendar page.
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0: We got a few more minutes, my friends, before we hit the top of the hour and NPR News, and then we will turn things over to Connor Thomas for KPCW's Noon Report, giving you all the news you need to know within our local community. 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First up, this is Mars with Pump Up the Volume.

is he doing? I've been asking questions all over town. Where is he? 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I'm on the loose, and I don't dig it. Take my advice. If you find a man, girl,

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0: Ah, yes, a little dose of Doc Severinsen's Johnny's Theme, the Tonight Show theme here on KPCW. Before that, Samara Joy with Tight, Suki Waterhouse had Back in Love, and Mars started us off with Pump Up the Volume. That'll do it for my time today, my friends, but do not fear, I'll be back next Tuesday evening, starting at 7 o'clock, following Marketplace and The Local View with Claire Wiley, so stay tuned for that. 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Stay tuned. Coming up next, it's NPR News, and then Connor Thomas will be in with the Noon Report, giving you all the latest you need to know on the happenings in and around the Wasatch Back. And I'll see you folks next week. NPR News is next. Have a good week. Peace.
1: Live from NPR News, I'm Lakshmi Singh. President Trump is about to head to China for a state visit. He's currently taking reporters' questions before he leaves. He and his host will likely talk about getting Iran to agree to U.S. terms for ending their war. Iran is a close ally of China. NPR's Tamara Keefe says trade between the U.S. and China, the world's two biggest economies, is also on the agenda.
2: The White House says President Trump intends to deliver more good deals on behalf of the country to rebalance trade with China. There is currently a trade truce between the U.S. and China after an all-out trade war last year. Melanie Hart is the senior director of the Global China Hub at the Atlantic Council.
3: The U.S. wants big purchase announcements, more access to China's rare earths, progress on fentanyl, and made-for-TV diplomatic spectacle. China's going to deliver on the spectacle. China can do spectacle better than anybody. They will also deliver on the purchases.
2: There will be bilateral meetings, a welcome ceremony, and a banquet. Tamara Keith, NPR News.
1: The Justice Department says the mayor of Arcadia, an affluent suburb in California's Los Angeles County, has agreed to plead guilty in the coming weeks to committing a felony. Yesterday, Eileen Wong was charged in federal court with acting as an illegal agent for the Chinese government. The charge carries a maximum sentence of 10 years in federal prison. A right-leaning legal group has filed the first lawsuit to challenge a state-level Voting Rights Act after a recent Supreme Court ruling that further weakened the federal Voting Rights Act. NPR's Hansi Lo Wang reports the group is suing over Illinois state-level protections against racial discrimination in redistricting.
4: Fewer than a dozen states have passed state voting rights acts. Advocates of these laws have seen them as a bulwark against efforts to chip away at the Federal Voting Rights Act of 1965. But last month, the Supreme Court limited federal protections against racial discrimination in redistricting, and that has opened the door for the Conservative Public Interest Legal Foundation to sue over the Illinois Voting Rights Act. In places where racial minority voters and majority voters tend to prefer different candidates, Illinois' law requires state legislative districts to be drawn in a way that gives minority voters a chance to elect their preferred candidate. But the right-wing legal group cites the Supreme Court's latest ruling to argue that the Illinois Voting Rights Act requires an improper use of race in redistricting. Hansi Lo Wang, NPR News.
1: Well, voters are deciding more primary races today in West Virginia and Nebraska. The outcomes will determine midterm contests in November and help determine the balance of power in Congress. One of the key races is for the 2nd Congressional District in Nebraska, where Democrats are vying to fill a seat that will be left vacant by a retiring Republican incumbent. This is NPR News. Some pancreatic cancer patients are expressing hope following successful clinical trials of new treatments. NPR's Yuki Noguchi with details.
5: Vicki Stinson has defied odds typical for pancreatic cancer patients. The Arizona native was diagnosed at a late stage. A doctor gave Stinson months, not years, to live. 2 years on, Stinson is alive and has felt well, thanks to a drug in a clinical trial, daraxonrasib, that is so promising, the Food and Drug Administration expanded access for patients prior to its approval. Stinson notes there are other promising treatments as well.
6: It feels like it's so close, and I kind of feel like a ripe tomato on a vine. And it's like if I can just keep holding on for a little bit longer, this just might work for me.
5: Yuki Noguchi, NPR News.
1: AAA says regular gasoline in the U.S. is now averaging $4.50 a gallon. Here's NPR's Camila Domonoske.
5: The app Gas Buddy shows drops in states like Michigan and Ohio helped bring the national average down slightly. Diesel prices, meanwhile, are at $5.64, up from yesterday thanks in part to ongoing refinery issues. Diesel prices drive up inflation across the entire economy. President Trump has endorsed the idea of a federal gas tax holiday that would require an act of Congress and would save consumers a little more than 18 cents per gallon on gasoline, which Trump acknowledged was a small percentage of the consumer gasoline burden. Camila Domonoske, NPR News.
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8: And it's KPCW Park City. I'm Connor Thomas. It's currently 12:06 p.m. here at the broadcast station in Old Town Park City. We will take a look at the weather. It's blue skies and sunny right now with a slight haze in the Park City area. We're looking at 83 as your high today and a low of 55 overnight. No chance of precipitation according to the National Weather Service today. There is a 30 to 20% chance of precipitation late Wednesday. Apart from that, we're looking at sunny skies for your weekend throughout the Wasatch Back. 76 degrees currently in Heber. The high is a blistering 90, a low of 45 degrees overnight. It'll be slightly cooler tomorrow with that same chance of precipitation, 30% for your late Wednesday afternoon. We might have some lightning in the area Wednesday night. Look at the traffic right now. There's not much to report. UDOT is not seeing any active accidents in the Wasatch Back. There does appear to be a slight delay passing the East Village area on westbound US 40 toward Park City, but it's unclear what may be causing that. Really no major delays to speak of throughout the Wasatch Back right now, including on 224 and 248. Those look clear. Of course, there is ongoing construction to be mindful of as you go through there. We'll get into local news after a quick break and message from our underwriters.
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8: Well, one bit of traffic news is that drivers can now take the seasonal guardsman pass from Park City to Big Cottonwood Canyon. The Utah Department of Transportation opened the gates of State Route 190 in Big Cottonwood yesterday. The agency opened the Wasatch backside of the road in mid-April as one of the first seasonal roads to welcome drivers and bikers for the summer. Wasatch County opened Pine Canyon Road, connecting Midway and Heber to Park City and Guardsmen. In Summit County, State Route 65 through East Canyon and State Route 35, that's Wolf Creek Pass, east of Francis to Hannah, also opened earlier this year. UDOT has not announced yet an opening date for State Route 150. That's Mirror Lake Highway. The 2026 Zions Bank Wasatch Back Economics Summit began on an optimistic note yesterday. Natalie Gochner, who teaches business at the University of Utah and directs its Kim C. Gardner Policy Institute, addressed the crowd at the Grand Hyatt Deer Valley.
10: And there's actually good news ahead, in the sense that you are in the state of Utah, you are in urban Utah, you are in the back of urban Utah. There's almost no better place to be in the entire country.
8: Gochner acknowledged dropping consumer confidence, higher prices, especially at the pump, and, quote, tepid job growth in Utah and across America. But rather than dwell on the slowing economy, she portrayed Utah as still prosperous compared to the rest of the country.
10: And our challenge is, how do we grow and change and still maintain everything that makes us special? So what is the new Utah? Well, we've gone from a small state to a mid-sized state.
8: In 2020, Utah ranked 30th in population, whereas it ranked 34th in the three censuses prior. The Gardner Institute estimates that transplants now account for 61% of Utah's growth. That's double what they did between 2000 and 2020. Consequently, Utah is now older and more ethnically and racially diverse than before. The main risk that Gardner sees in those trends is high housing costs, since wages have not kept pace with rising land values.
10: I'll just say that Summit and Park City are known for really high quality growth that isn't off the charts. It's a more managed growth, and it just shows up in the numbers. It's in part, I think, deliberate decision making. I'll let y'all decide that.
8: Summit County is sandwiched in between the places with the most job growth, Morgan County, and population growth, Wasatch. But Gochner praised conservation, like Park City's purchase of McPolin Farm from the Oscathorpe family. That preserved the iconic white barn and surrounding land as a green entry corridor.
10: You have a lot of what I'll call critical lands. These are lands that have value in the way they currently are.
8: The Gardner Institute has a list of the, quote, magnificent seven indicators that it thinks prove Utah's unique prosperity. Those include a growing

0: and barn preservation efforts, as well as the award-winning Silver King Coalition Mine Restoration.
1: At Park City's first Historic Preservation Month celebration May 8th, upbeat music played at the McPullen Barn and visitors snacked on mining-themed goodies while learning about efforts to preserve community history. Barbara Martz is on the Park City Museum board. She said events like Friday's foster connection.
2: I like to be places where I could feel the history, that people were here before, people walked this ground, people worked here, people lived and died here. That's important to me to have that connection to wherever I go.
1: Martz said preservation draws people back to an area. For example, the historic Glenwood Cemetery was in a state of disrepair for decades until volunteers started work in the 1980s to bring it back to life. Martz was involved in some of those efforts, including funding headstone restorations and gathering the stories of those buried there. Now families are coming back to the cemetery to decorate graves or find relatives long gone. Martz said it was also great to see the McPullen Barn open after years of being boarded up.
2: We would peek in windows where we could, but they were pretty much fogged up and dirty and boarded as well. And it's such a thrill to see that it's been preserved. Now you can walk in and step back in time to see what it was like when they were having a dairy farm going here in the 20s.
1: The Silver King Coalition Mine Building Restoration Project near Park City Mountain's Bonanza Chairlift got a lot of attention at the event as well. After a multi-year effort to save the historic building from collapse, the project received Preservation Utah's Rehabilitation and Restoration Award. The Park City Historic Preservation Board also honored the project with the Cindy Matsumoto Historic Preservation Award, which recognizes exceptional preservation work within the city's historic district. Friends of Ski Mountain Mining History, a volunteer committee of the Park City Museum, headed the effort to save Silver King. Project manager Brian Buck said it took 5 years and $1.6 million to save the building.
3: Multiple generations of Park City family names worked in these mines. And so when I'm doing this work to stabilize these mines, I'm thinking of those families.
1: Work is ongoing to restore the Thames Mine, which has a ski industry history as well. Buck said the Treasure Mountain Resort, now Park City Mountain, first hauled skiers to the top of the mountain using mining tunnels. Buck said locals and visitors can experience the mines as they once were through guided tours starting on Miner's Day this year. As part of Historic Preservation Month, Buck will give a free lecture on 10 years of historic preservation projects at the Park City Library May 13th at 5 p.m. Christine Weller, KPCW News.
0: And I'm Connor Thomas. Good afternoon. It is 12:14.
4: 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Once off-leash, keep eyes on your dog at all times so you can spot trouble before it happens. Off-leash pups must have instant recall. 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
0: Timed entry reservations at Arches National Park likely reduced visitation. The Kim C. Gardner Policy Institute estimated that timed entry reduced visitation by about 14%, while visitor spending, tourism jobs, and tax revenue still increased countywide in Grand County. The Times Independent reports the recent report arrives after years of debate in Moab and across Grand County over whether timed entry discouraged tourism and hurt the local economy. Arches introduced timed entry in 2022 after visitation surged 74% between 2011 and 2021. The National Park Service reports the increase contributed to traffic backups, temporary park closures, crowding, and resource concerns. The system, which is not being used in Arches this year, required advanced reservations during peak visitation periods. Researchers estimated that timed entry likely reduced Arches visitation by roughly 170,000 fewer visitors annually between 2022 and 2024. But researchers found that visitor spending, tourism jobs, and visitor-generated tax revenue all increased during that same time period when compared with the study's 2017 to 2019 pre-timed entry baseline. Three Utah residents are in quarantine following a hantavirus outbreak on an international cruise. KPCW's Gavin McGough reports that local public health officials are taking note.
5: 3 Utahns and 13 other Americans are at the national quarantine

0: in Omaha, Nebraska, after being exposed to a hantavirus while on the cruise ship Modius. Nearly 150 people from 23 countries were exposed to hantavirus on the cruise, which departed from Argentina in early April and was making its way across the Atlantic. The World Health Organization has tied 8 cases and 3 deaths to the outbreak. The presence of Utah residents on the ship caused a local response, Summit County Health Department Director Phil Bondurant said.
1: We spent the better part of the weekend on the phone with the state health department. All 13 local health departments are working closely together. We are prepared in with the support of the state health department and the CDC as a state to manage this situation as it presents itself.
0: In a Monday statement, state health officials said the Utah residents will remain at the federal quarantine facility until they're cleared to return home. Once in Utah, they'll be monitored for symptoms. Public health experts do not expect the outbreak to impact the general public, Bondurant added.
1: We've known about it for a little bit of time, and it's been studied. It's unique that it occurred in the way that it did on a cruise ship. However, with the information that's available to us right now, I'm confident that the steps that have been taken are going to limit disease transmission.
0: Officials are familiar with this strain of the disease, known as the Andes hantavirus. Hantaviruses are rodent-borne illnesses which can be deadly in humans. According to the WHO, human-to-human transmission of the disease is uncommon. More often, humans will catch the disease through exposure to rodents. Bondurant said rodents carrying the disease could live in the Wasatch Back.
1: Anytime you're in a closed space with rodents or rodent droppings, there's always a concern at this elevation. The species that traditionally carry hantavirus we have here in the state of Utah. And so it's really just about taking care of the cleanup, wearing a mask, using a 50-50 bleach to water solution to wet down the area before sweeping or removing the rodent waste, and acknowledging that the risk is there and being careful anytime you're in an enclosed space.
0: Summit County Health is also monitoring the state's measles outbreak, which currently has 638 confirmed cases, 14 in the Wasatch Back. To learn more about measles and hantavirus, visit kpcw.org. Summit County Health is a financial supporter of KPCW. 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
2: 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Some Box Elder County residents want to overturn the approval of a controversial data center backed by MIDA. KPCW's Grace Dorfler has more on the referendum efforts.
3: Box Elder County locals are organizing against the Stratos Project, a massive data center proposal backed by celebrity investor Kevin O'Leary and Utah's Military Installation Development Authority. MIDA announced its data center plans at a board meeting April 24th, and the Box Elder County Commission granted its approval, despite heavy protest, May 4th. Now locals are trying to reverse that decision with 2 referenda this November. The referenda take aim at each of the county commission's decisions May 4th, approving an interlocal agreement with MIDA and consenting to MIDA adding private land to the Stratos project. Box Elder County resident Brenna Williams is the lead sponsor. She said in a statement, "We want no part of this development and its threat to our environment, water, air, health, and way of life." Sponsors also criticized O'Leary, who has taken to social media to defend the project.
4: We think over 90% of the protesters are actually not people that live in Utah or Box Elder County. They're being bussed in.
3: He said the protesters at the Box Elder County Commission meeting were paid and used AI to create their talking points. Williams pushed back against that allegation. She said the group doesn't want an out-of-state investor making decisions for the county. The Stratos Data Center will generate up to 9 gigawatts of power once complete, more than double what the entire state uses in a year. Protesters have said they're worried about water, air quality, and the speed of the project's approval. State leaders, including Governor Spencer Cox, have said those concerns are based on inaccurate information. To get a referendum on the November ballot, thousands of Box Elder County voters will need to sign the petition within 45 days. MIDA is a state entity founded in 2007 to support military projects and economic development. In Wasatch County, it's known for its role in the development of Deer Valley East Village and other major projects in the Jordanelle Basin. Grace Dorfler, KPCW News.
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2: After a warm winter, Park City fire officials are gearing up for wildfire season, and KPCW's Christine Weller reports that open fires and fireworks have already been banned.
6: The Park City Fire District and its Summit and Wasatch County partners are preparing for a long wildfire season. Though Utah saw a typical amount of moisture this winter, the Beehive State had record low snowpack and abnormally high temperatures. That means spring runoff, which is crucial to Utah's water supply, began early. During a Park City Council meeting May 7th, Park City Fire Marshal Mike Owens said more warm temperatures are on the horizon. According to the National Weather Service, an El Nino pattern is developing, which likely means a hot summer for Utah. Owens said the moisture from early spring runoff will turn into quick plant growth. High temperatures will dry them out just as fast.
7: Our fuels are going to dry out a little faster, and our fire season is going to start a little bit sooner. The warm temperatures bring warm winds, and that's where we get into these fire problems.
6: But Owens said thanks to precautions, Park City hasn't faced too many issues with wildfires. In the last 12 years, he said there have only been 32 wildfires within city limits, with less than 10 acres burned. To prevent the spread of wildfires, the city council passes a seasonal fire ban every year, which it did again April 30th. Under the restrictions, open flames and fireworks are prohibited. Park City Chief Fire Code official Dave Thacker said the city has collaborated with the Utah Department of Transportation on wildfire mitigation along Interstate 80, including grading and weeding. That's to prevent another wildfire like in 2021, when the Parley's Canyon fire resulted in a four-day evacuation of 5,000 households.
7: The minute somebody's car catches on fire, the first thing they do is shoot into the shoulder. That catches on fire, and then it's racing towards our area. So that's been a huge project.
6: For locals who want to learn more about protecting their homes, Thacker said the building department offers property evaluations to assess for wildfire risks. The Park City Fire District also offers a wood chipping service to get rid of wildfire fuels. Christine Weller, KPCW News.
2: Well, after weeks of pressure from Republican state leaders, Justice Diana Hagan has resigned from Utah's Supreme Court. KUBR reporting that Hagan resigned in a May 8th letter to Governor Spencer Cox. Hagan became a GOP target in April after allegations surfaced about her suspected relationship with an attorney involved in Utah's contentious redistricting lawsuit. The state's high court defended Hagan and said a Judicial Conduct Commission investigation cleared her of any misconduct. A copy of the commission's report was leaked, and Cox, House Speaker Mike Schultz, and Senate President Stuart Adams announced their own investigation. Hagan has maintained that she never had a conflict of interest while serving as a Utah Supreme Court justice. Her last involvement in the case was in 2024, when she authored the ruling that voided Amendment D, which proposed giving lawmakers constitutional power over voter-approved ballot initiatives. In 2025, she recused herself from the redistricting case. As artificial intelligence expands into law enforcement, the Heber City Police Department is using it to save officers' time. KPCW's Gavin McGough has this.
0: Artificial intelligence software is being integrated into Heber City policing. Police Chief Parker Sever said the technology has been a boon. One program generates police reports, which Sever pointed to as an example.
8: And so a report that could take an hour before, an officer can get done in about 10 minutes. So it's really, I think, a force multiplier to getting our officers out of the office and onto the street.
0: The software uses body camera footage to create a report after an enforcement action. Officers review the reports, but Sever says the auto-generated versions are high quality.
8: Having reviewed some of the reports that are written with the AI, the actual report is better than what the officers were writing previously. When officers typically write reports, I mean, we could be down a lot of calls, we can be busy, we can have breaks in service where we're writing a report, then we get a hot call and we have to go out to that.
0: According to Sever, another new software widely popular amongst officers provides lifetime translation during traffic stops and similar activities. The service is similarly delivered through body cameras.
8: It can auto-detect up to, I think it's 70 or 90 languages. Wow. And the officer double-taps his body-worn camera, and then he can specify the language or have it auto-detect. And when the person talks to them in, let's just say, Spanish, it just immediately says it back to them in English. And when the officer talks in English, the body-worn camera repeats it back in Spanish.
0: Professional translators are still necessary for investigations, interviews, and complex events, he said. A third program can rapidly search department policy manuals and government code. While police are known as law enforcers, Severs said officials aren't trained to know every law across federal, state, and municipal levels.
8: There's thousands and thousands of codes and policies and laws for the officers to try to learn. It's impossible for them to know them all. So this allows a method for the officers to get that information so that they can make sound decisions.
0: The software functions like an AI-generated search engine, but instead of pulling from the entire internet, it summarizes government documents and department policy books. Severs said all platforms must comply with federal information security law. Heber City is a financial supporter of KPCW. Gavin McGough, KPCW News.
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2: It's 12:28 on KPCW now. Thank you for tuning in to the Noon Report. I'm Connor Thomas. It's 73 degrees in Park City. In Heber, you're looking at 76. Highs in the 80s, or 83 today in Park City. Looking at 90 degrees potentially this afternoon in Heber. 30% chance of precipitation tomorrow, and then it should cool off after that. Highs in and around 70 degrees in the Park City area this weekend, and in Heber, around 80. Once again, this has been the Noon Report. It's Minuto Espano next, then back to the Mountain Town Sound.
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13: Para obtener más información sobre estos programas y eventos y para obtener noticias locales diarias en español, visite kpcw.org y haga clic en la pestaña En Español.

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0: 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We'll see you next year.
1: Okay, those last two songs, we had some interesting collaborations. 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
1: With Jack Johnson and, hold on, Eddie Vedder. And before that, we heard Mumford & Sons and Chris Stapleton with Here. It's 12:45. Wow, it's 12:46. 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It's 75 degrees outside our studios. And let's take a look at what we've got going on around town. Registration is open now for adult cornhole. 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Teams will play a minimum of two matches per night of this favorite backyard game. I've actually read it is the number one game in the United States. I don't know if I believe that. The league will conclude with a single elimination tournament on July 17th, so that's Friday. It's every Friday, starting June 5th from 6 to 8 p.m. Go to Basin Rec to sign up. And we'll get right back to that great music after these messages.
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1: Lots of local great stuff going on. Next up for songs, we have Goodbye, Mr. Blue by Father John Misty. If you like him or if you like this song, you might want to hear a little bit more of him. He will be playing live at the Kilby Street Block Party on May 15th. Let's hear some Father John Misty.

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3: From NPR News, I'm Lakshmi Singh. President Trump is on his way to China. It is his first state visit to Beijing since returning to office. As Trump took questions from reporters before leaving the White House today, the president was asked if Chinese leader Xi Jinping could help convince Iran, China's ally, to agree to U.S. demands for ending the war.
4: He could. I mean, it might be.
5: Yeah.
4: I don't think we need any help with Iran, to be honest with you. They're defeated militarily, and they'll either do the right thing or we'll finish the job.
3: Trump invited major business leaders, including Tesla's Elon Musk and Apple's Tim Cook, to Beijing. The companies have significant business interests in China. Well, during his remarks, President Trump referenced Dr. Martin McCary. NPR has learned that McCary is expected to resign as commissioner of the Food and Drug Administration. That is according to a federal health official familiar with management of the agency, but who was not authorized to speak publicly. The U.S. Supreme Court is clearing the way for Alabama to change its congressional maps in a way that consolidates GOP power. NPR's Debbie Elliott reports it's part of a broader push in Republican-controlled southern states to redistrict after the court ruled it's unconstitutional to draw district lines based on race.
6: The Supreme Court is allowing Alabama to use a map that eliminates one of two largely black congressional districts now represented by black Democrats. In a social media post, Republican State Attorney General Steve Marshall lauds the victory.
7: We have fought for years against courts forcing Alabama to sort its citizens by race. And we were right to fight.
6: Freshman Democratic Congressman Shamari Figures of Mobile holds one of the targeted seats.
8: This is a last-ditch effort, you know, led by the top Republican office holder in this country, Donald Trump, to be able to stay in a position where he, you know, has unchecked power.
6: Other southern legislatures are moving ahead with similar redistricting plans. Debbie Elliott, NPR News.
3: Federal prosecutors have filed criminal charges against the operator of the ship that crashed into the Francis Scott Key Bridge in Baltimore, Maryland, more than 2 years ago, as well as a senior official with the Singaporean and Indian corporate entities linked to the vessel. The collision killed six members of a construction crew who'd been repairing potholes on the bridge that night. The indictment alleges the crash also caused at least $5 billion in economic loss. Synergy Marine, one of the named entities, says the allegations are false and that it will vigorously defend itself. Synergy Marine Private Limited is based in Singapore and Synergy Maritime is based in India. You're listening to NPR News. A federal program that pays airlines to operate in isolated communities is on the chopping block. Although, as NPR's Sasha Pfeiffer explains, the politics complicate the math.
9: The program is called Essential Air Service. And for decades, it's given subsidies to airlines to fly in small rural places nationwide. But it's criticized for being costly and inefficient, sometimes flying empty airplanes. So the Trump administration wants to cut its roughly $700 million budget by more than half. These flights are popular, though, with residents of remote areas and their members of Congress. Public policy professor Tony Grubasik of UC Riverside studies the program.
10: You think about how potentially wasteful this has been, but they're going to fight to keep these subsidies in place because it looks good. And it means there are economic development opportunities in a place that has full-time air service.
9: As a result, the program has historically been immune from cuts. Sasha Pfeiffer, NPR News.
3: The red carpet comes alive at Cannes. In the south of France, celebrities are arriving at the Cannes Film Festival, widely considered the most prestigious celebration of international films. Over the course of 12 days, The event will showcase works, artists, and themes in the service of the festival's mission to draw global attention to hidden gems alongside mainstream films. U.S. stocks are mostly lower this hour. The Nasdaq is now down 323 points, or 1.2%. It's NPR News.
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11: And it's 1:06 p.m. on this Tuesday afternoon. It's a beautiful day here in Park City. Looking outside, I don't see any clouds. Ah, I see a couple. 75 degrees. My name's Heidi, and I will be with you till 3 o'clock today. And what I'm thinking of doing is playing some songs from bands who will be performing at the Kilby Street Block Party just to get the excitement going and maybe expose you to some of those bands. So you'll hear some of those, and if there's something you'd like to hear while I'm on, shoot me a text or give me a call, 435-655-8255. And let's take a look at that weather, because it's pretty beautiful. I don't mind reporting this. It's 75 degrees. We'll see a high of 83 today, mostly sunny. Low of 55 tonight and clear. High of 78 tomorrow, mostly sunny, and then maybe a chance of showers, 20%. And then Wednesday night, again, 20% chance of showers here in Park City. Then sunny again through the weekend, sunny and clear, highs in the high 60s to low 70s, so cooling off just a little bit. In Heber, it's currently 76 degrees. Heber will see a high of 90 today, clear and low of 45 tonight. Again, tomorrow warm and 84. Slight chance of showers tomorrow and tomorrow night. And then cooling just a little bit, but clear through the weekend with highs in the 70s, hitting 80 on Friday. So a little bit warmer down there. Looking at the traffic, things look pretty good in our area. As always, take extra time on 224. We got workers out there. And, you want to make sure you're careful of them. Let's jump back into the music.
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14: 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I'm Steve Inskeep. 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
11: And this next song is His Golden Messenger, and it's, well, that's the band, and the song is In the Middle of It.

0: And that was Lord with Royal. She will be appearing at the Kilby Street Block Party. And before that, again, we heard His Golden Messenger and their song in the middle of it. It is 1:15 in Park City. We are broadcasting live from our headquarters on Main Street. And just wanted to let you know, in case you didn't know, today is International Women, International Nurses Day. So if there is a nurse in your life, please give him or her some appreciation. And it's also National Nutty Fudge Day. So sorry for you folks who can't eat nuts, but it is National Nutty Fudge Day. And I hope y'all enjoyed National Eat Whatever You Want Day, which was yesterday. I certainly did, and I'm feeling it today. But there you have it. And let's talk about Wednesday, tomorrow. Tune in at 9 a.m. for The Mountain Wife. In a world obsessed with answers, author Simone Stoltzoff makes the case that having uncertainty isn't the problem, and the surprising power of not knowing may be the solution. Then, in recognition of Survival Stroke Week, Dr. Blaise Baxter joins us to break down the critical warning signs of stroke, because knowing them could save a life. That's Mountain Life, Wednesdays in the 9 a.m. hour, right here on KPCW. And we'll get right back into the music after this.
1: 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KPCW would like to recognize Broadcasters Club members Satish and Maureen Rishi, Sue and Gerard Ruvo, Kristen and John Schultz, John and Elizabeth Shaw. Thank you for powering KPCW's vision of a connected, informed, and engaged community across the Wasatch Back.

That, of course, was Neil Young and The Heart of Gold. And up next, we've got two bands that will be playing at the Kilby Street Block Party. First is the XX with Shelter, and then Turnstile with Never Enough.

0: couple of moody songs by Turnstile, and then before that, the XX. I guess, again, both of those bands will be appearing at the KLB Street Block Party this weekend. It is almost 1:30. It's 1:29. You're listening to KPCW, and I want to thank you for tuning in and listening like a local today. And it's time for everybody's favorite local segment, or so I hear, so people tell me, the Lost and Found. I also kind of like the Lost and Found myself. I like getting people's things back to them. So let's start with Kevin. He lost his coach wallet on the 9th on the bus. If you found it, wallet with some ID in it with the name Kevin on it, 435-714-2195. Megan found a senior Yorkie or Yorkie mix that's brown, friendly, with no collar at Matinuke Park yesterday at around 12:30. If that's your little Yorkie, let her know, 435-602-9476. Sophia lost her driver's license with her name on it and her photo, of course, at Redstone New Park on the 9th, 435-776-6888. And Jonathan lost a pair of wire-rimmed prescription glasses, a gray sweater, a black hat, and they were set on a post while he went for a run about 1.5 miles from the trailhead on the road towards the 910 Ranch behind Jeremy Ranch. So Jonathan lost a bunch of things. You'll know if you found that all. Let him know, 801-440-3969. And we'll get right back into that music after these words.
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0: And these next two bands will also be at the KLB Block Party. First band is Haley Williams, or singer, with Good Old Days, and second is Japanese Breakfast with Slide Tackle.

sassy. I think that's why I love you so much. I just had to call you first on my new phone. I love you. Y'all have a blast. Bye.

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2: And those last two songs we heard were one by Corinne Bailey Ray, a British artist, Put Your Records On, and before that, Mike Doughty and Fort Hood. It is 1:47. 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Let's take a look what's going on here this weekend. 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So that's this weekend, May 16th and 17th from 8 a.m. to 5 p.m. Learn essential backcountry first aid, survival skills, and emergency response techniques from expert instructor Courtney Llewellyn of Traverse Beyond, and earn your two-year solo wilderness first aid certification. 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And we'll jump right back into that music. Oh, no, we'll go right back into the music right now. And let's kick this set off with Donnie Takes the Bus by Fantastic Cat.

And that was Charlie Musselwhite with Sundown. And before that, we heard Donnie Take the Bus by Fantasticat. And we've got time for one more before the news. So let's play another one from the Kilby Block Party, Modest Mouse, and Ground Walks with Time.

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3: Live from NPR News, I'm Lakshmi Singh. The U.S. war with Iran is hitting energy prices and helped drive annual inflation to the highest level in roughly 3 years. The Labor Department says consumer prices in April were 3.8% higher than the same time a year earlier. President Trump is en route to China for a high-stakes meeting with leader Xi Jinping. NPR's Emily Feng is covering the state visit.
4: Calling China's Xi Jinping an amazing man, Trump said the meetings with Xi later this week will cover energy prices, the war with Iran, and Taiwan, the democratic island China hopes to control one day. Asked about a delayed multi-billion dollar U.S. weapons sale to Taiwan, Trump has said he would talk about it with China's Xi Jinping.
5: A lot of good things can happen. Now, we'll be talking about, he'll bring up Taiwan.
4: American legislation requires the U.S. to provide for Taiwan's defense, and that includes selling Taiwan arms. Trump has also said he'll raise the case of imprisoned Hong Kong activist and publisher Jimmy Lai, as well as an imprisoned Christian pastor in China. Emily Fang, NPR News.
3: Trump is being accompanied by several powerful corporate executives with significant business interests in China. They include billionaire Elon Musk, who is in a legal battle with OpenAI chief Sam Altman that could have major implications in artificial intelligence. At a California trial, Altman testified today to defend his business record against Musk's allegation that he betrayed their shared vision for OpenAI. NPR's John Ruich has more.
6: Musk helped found the company and put in $38 million, but he left in 2018 after a dispute over who would run the for-profit. He's seeking a rollback of the for-profit entity and the ouster of Altman and Brockman, changes that could reshape one of the most important AI companies in the world.
3: NPR's John Ruich referencing OpenAI president co-founder Greg Brockman. This is primary day in Nebraska, where Democratic candidates are competing for the party's nomination in the 2nd Congressional District. Molly Ashford with Nebraska Public Media says the winner will face Republican Brinker Harding in November.
7: With the retirement of five-term Republican Congressman Don Bacon, Democrats are hoping to flip a House seat in the so-called blue dot of Nebraska's 2nd District. Democratic voter Emily Anderson says this year presents the best chances for that flip since she moved to Omaha 8 years ago.
8: This definitely feels like the best shot we've ever had.
7: The Democratic primary is crowded with seven names on the ballot. One of those candidates has already dropped out, and three of them are likely to garner most of the vote. But in Nebraska, much of the conversation about the race has been dominated by an influx of negative advertising. A dozen PACs have spent more than $5 million on ads during the primary, mostly supporting candidate Denise Powell and opposing John Kavanaugh. For NPR News, I'm Molly Ashford.
3: From Washington, this is NPR News. Members of a Senate panel grilled FBI Director Kash Patel today about reported allegations of excessive drinking on the job. Patel sparred with Democratic Senator Chris Van Hollen.
9: Unlike your baseless reports, the only person that was slinging margaritas in El Salvador on the taxpayer dollar with a convicted gangbanging rapist was you.
10: You know, the
9: only person that ran up a $7,000 bar tab in Washington, D.C. at the lobby bar was you.
10: This
9: the only individual in this room
10: allegations
9: that has been drinking on taxpayer dime during the day
10: is you. Are you polygraphing?
9: Director
10: Patel, come on. These are serious allegations that were made against you.
3: Patel testifying today before the Senate Appropriations Committee. Questions are being raised after Transportation Secretary Sean Duffy turned a family road trip into a reality TV series. Here's NPR's Rachel Treisman.
11: Back in the 1990s, Duffy starred in one MTV show and met his wife on another. The couple and their nine kids are now the focus of The Great American Road Trip, a five-part series that will air on YouTube. The show urges other families to hit the road, too. But critics say that is hard to do when gas prices are so high because of the U.S. war in Iran. Some also wonder if taxpayers footed the family's bill. Duffy says production costs were covered by a nonprofit, which in turn credits sponsors like Boeing, Toyota, and Shell. The Department of Transportation says the series was filmed in 1 to 2 day production windows, during which Duffy conducted business, including air traffic control tower visits. Rachel Treisman, NPR News.
3: I'm Lakshmi Singh, NPR News in Washington.
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2: And good Tuesday afternoon, Park City. It is 2:06, and it's a sunny, beautiful day here in our lovely Wasatch back. My name's Heidi, and I've got another hour with you. So if there's something you'd like to hear that I haven't played, let me know, 435-655-8255. So it's currently 78 degrees. We've got a high of 83 today, mostly sunny in Park City. Clear tonight and a low of 55. Wednesday high of 78, sunny. It says there's a chance of showers, but I don't believe it. Wednesday night, low of 44. Thursday, Friday, Saturday, all the way through the weekend, we're looking at bright sunshine and highs in the high 60s to low 70s. And we're heating up in Heber City. It is 86 degrees currently. I expect a high of 90 today. Getting cool tonight, a low of 45. And tomorrow, Wednesday, high of 84. Wednesday night, low of 39, and a slight chance of thunderstorms. And then again, Thursday through the weekend, looking sunny and clear both day and night. Highs in the 70s to 80s and lows in the 40s. So I'm usually a stickler for waiting until after Memorial Day to break out your white pants. But with these temps, I say, go ahead and do it. Wear those white pants. It's summer. And we will be back with more music right after these messages.
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0: Love That Fiddle. That was Jeff Crosby featuring Cody and Willie Braun. And if you listen to the lyrics, he's talking about being raised in Idaho, and he is. And if you like his sound, he plays a lot through the American West here. He's got a lot of dates in Idaho, Wyoming, and Montana this summer. Sadly, not in Utah, but it's just a short drive. And it is 2:15. Let's take a look at the things we need to check out in our town. Today, I wanted to announce this one because it's coming up at 4:30. The library is offering Intro to Guitar. All aspiring guitarists are invited to Park City Library at 4:30 p.m. to gain basic knowledge and techniques to get started with the instrument. So visit parkcitylibrary.org to learn more about that. Not sure if you have to bring your own guitar if they have them, but if that's something you've been talking about or if it is your New Year's resolution, here's your chance. And Basin Rec is offering free tennis court reservations at Willow Creek Park. 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And we'll jump right back into that music after these words from the folks who keep us running.
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0: If you've been sitting at a desk all day, here's your chance to get up from your chair and dance for about 2 minutes.

That was Bastille and Pompeii. I think they have kind of a Chris Martin Coldplay sound with a British accent. Really like that band. And before that, I hope you danced to the Violent Femmes, Blister in the Sun. These next two bands, you guessed it, are playing this weekend in Salt Lake City. We've got Blood Orange and Lucy Dacus coming up.

0: That was Lucy Dacus, and before that we heard Blood Orange. And again, they're both playing live in Park City. Or not in Park City, in Salt Lake City this weekend. It's 2:30 on the nose, and it is time for the Lost and Found. I want to try playing some music here. Here we go. Let's see if we can't get some folks' items back to them. Kevin lost his coach wallet on the bus on Saturday. 435-714-2195. Sophia lost her driver's license with her name on it at Redstone New Park. Also on Saturday. 435-776-6888. Alexandra lost her 6-year-old golden doodle on Upper Iron Horse Hill on Sunday. 530-608-8177. And Jonathan lost his wire-rimmed glasses, a gray sweater, and a black hat. He left them on a post when he went for a run behind Jeremy Ranch. And that was on Saturday. 801-440-3969. 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
0: Up next, I've got a band I haven't heard of. Maybe you have, maybe you haven't. Snail Mail. Their song is Dead End. Let's check them out together.

A little background on Snail Mail. She is a young solo artist out of Ellicott City, Maryland. And next, we've got the Killers.

0: That was Fleetwood Mac and their song Bare Trees. It is 2:45 in Park City here at our studios. It is 74 degrees, and in Heber Valley at the airport, it is 86 degrees. And if you are thinking about preparing your garden, join Summit County Community Gardens, and they will share their best practices on how to prepare garden plots. For goodness sake. You'll learn about soil amendments like compost and other organic materials that can enhance soil fertility. Techniques using broad forks and other tools to loosen soil and prepare it for planting, which is especially important for our rocky soil, will be demonstrated, and everyone will get a chance to try out the tools. So that class on preparing your garden is Thursday, March 14th, so that's this Thursday, 5:30 to 6:30 at Summit Community Gardens, which is at 4056 Shadow Mountain Drive. 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And we'll dive right back into our tunes after this.
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0: And next up, we've got a Fresh Track Friday replay from KPCW's Fresh Track Friday, where we play 12 new tracks. 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

If you didn't recognize that distinctive voice, that was The National. And we have time for one more before the news and the local view. So here's one by Hozier. I hope it's not moody. Let's give it a try.

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5: 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This is Heidi signing off. I had a lot of fun with you this afternoon, and I hope you did, too. Get outside.
6: Live from NPR News in Washington, I'm Ryland Barton. President Trump is on his way to China for a state visit. NPR's Tamara Keith reports trade is on the agenda.
7: The White House says President Trump intends to deliver more good deals on behalf of the country to rebalance trade with China. There is currently a trade truce between the U.S. and China after an all-out trade war last year. Melanie Hart is the senior director of the Global China Hub at the Atlantic Council.
8: The U.S. wants big purchase announcements, more access to China's rare earths, progress on fentanyl, and made-for-TV diplomatic spectacle. China's going to deliver on the spectacle. China can do spectacle better than anybody. They will also deliver on the purchases.
7: There will be bilateral meetings, a welcome ceremony, and a banquet. Tamara Keith, NPR News.
6: Trump is also expected to discuss the Iran war with Chinese President Xi Jinping. Trump has been pressing Xi to use China's considerable leverage to prod its ally to agree to U.S. terms to end the war. But on his way out of town this afternoon, he also said he doesn't need China's help on Iran. The war has pushed inflation to its highest level in almost 3 years. NPR's Scott Horsley tells us more about the latest cost of living report from the Labor Department.
9: Consumer prices in April were up 3.8% from a year ago. That's the biggest annual increase since May of 2023. Prices jumped 0.6% in the last month alone. Higher energy prices, triggered by the closing of the Strait of Hormuz, accounted for about 40% of that overall monthly increase. Gasoline prices have jumped about a buck and a half since the war began, and diesel prices are even higher. That's also starting to show up in the price of other goods and services. The price of plane tickets, for example, is up more than 20% from a year ago, as airlines struggle with soaring jet fuel prices. Higher trucking costs may have also contributed to a sharp monthly jump in grocery prices. Scott Horsley, NPR News, Washington.
6: The commissioner of the FDA is leaving the agency. Dr. Marty McCarry asked President Trump to accept his resignation after 13 months on the job. NPR's Sydney Lupkin reports.
10: Speaking to reporters Tuesday, President Trump said McCarry would be leaving and that a deputy would take over FDA temporarily. During his tenure at the agency, McCarry at times angered the Make America Healthy Again movement for not advancing its agenda quickly enough. Many MAHA supporters were upset when the agency approved updated COVID-19 vaccines last year. McCarry also disappointed people who oppose abortion by not completing a promised safety review of mifepristone. Meanwhile, he faced criticism from those looking for a more predictable approach to FDA regulation. Before joining the Trump administration, McCarry was a surgeon and health policy researcher at Johns Hopkins University School of Medicine. Sydney Lupkin, NPR News.
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0: And you are listening to KPCW Park City. The time now, 3:05 on this lovely May 12th. What a gorgeous day it has been. A repeater of yesterday, and we have just a little rain perhaps coming at us tomorrow, but then more sunshine along the way as we finish out the week. So let's get to your forecast. It is 86 degrees right now in the Heber Valley, right outside the studios of KPCW. We're sitting pretty at 78 degrees. Mostly clear skies overnight. It's going to stay warm overnight with a low around 55. We've got a 30% chance we're going to have some showers and thunderstorms in the afternoon tomorrow. Otherwise, mostly sunny with a high near 78 degrees. Going to be a bit breezy out there tomorrow. 13-mile-per-hour winds could come in from the south. And then Wednesday night, a 20% chance of showers and thunderstorms in the earlier part of the evening. Otherwise, partly cloudy with a low around 44 degrees. Thursday brings you sunshine again, a high near 66. Thursday night is what I meant to say, clear with low around 41. Then Friday, sunshine with a high near 74, mostly clear with a low around 42 for your Friday night. And there you have it. That, my friends, is a look at our forecast ahead. And now, let's get into the tunes to kick off the local view. I'm Claire Wiley, happy to be here with you. This is how it's done. I get your requests, and it's as simple as you either calling or texting me, and I love to hear from you. Absolutely love it. So let's make it happen. We are going to get your requests in here, and we are going to get to play some cool tunes all at your awesome suggestions. So it's 435-655-8255. That is the number to call or text. In the meantime, here is a little Peter Gabriel to kick off this set. This one's called Big Time.

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2: 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Thank you so much for keeping us on your dial on this Tuesday, May 12th. Hope your day is going well and you can soak up some of the sunshine while you listen to the tunes here at KPCW. Here's a little Jeff Tweedy for you. I've been a big Wilco fan, but this one is a really great new album that he put out. I guess it's not so much new anymore, but this one's called Enough right here on KPCW.

And that was Bob Schneider. I Love This Life. Before that, Jeff Tweedy and Enough. And I got a request in from Greg. Wanted to hear Jane's Addiction. This is Jane Says.

0: that truly, I do not think I would be here on this show right now. I would still be writing this book or working on this book without AI tools. So research was a big one. Research was getting so much better through 2025 that I could task it with looking at big chapters and topics like healthcare, how it was impacting work and lots of academic papers. And I could have it go look at these academic papers, make sense of it, pick out people I should go and interview. And so the job that I once was giving to a reporting assistant, I was giving to AI. But it's very much my voice. It's very much my personality. I do not think AI could have done it as well. I didn't really try. It wasn't appealing to me. I was like, if I'm going to do this, I need to do this.
1: I would say one of the funniest things in the book is when things don't go well, when the AI delegation doesn't work out. For example, you spent a week letting AI compose almost every text message and email that you sent. Tell us what happened there.
0: I actually would like to say that this is something that's kind of gotten better through the year, but because I wrote this over the year 2025, but I still wouldn't trust AI to fully deal with my personal communications and important communications. For instance, I was using Apple Intelligence to respond to my wife, and she asked me to come downstairs to help make the kids lunch. And the response was, Apple Intelligence suggested this on the bottom. I'm sorry, I have other plans. Right? And I did not want to end up divorced. But since that time, we have gotten lots more autonomy in some of these bots and agents. They are better, but I still wouldn't trust them to just completely respond on my behalf.
1: What was the cost of integrating all these AI bots into your life, both financial and other?
0: Financially, it wasn't much. But the cost to everything else was significant. The data cost, the privacy cost. I tested a lot of things where there was a cost to my privacy. I tested a bracelet that was recording everything all the time and transcribing it. AI was transcribing it and summarizing things. I tested a lot of cameras with robots that were in my house. I tested these chatbots for healthcare and gave over a lot of healthcare information, though I like to say I was as safe as I could be there, and I removed personal identifiable information of my test results that I uploaded. But yeah, I let it in deep. And if you're going to let something in deep, you're going to have to give over a lot of your own personal data to do it.
1: Joanna Stern. Her new book is called I Am Not a Robot. We'll have more of our conversation tomorrow on the show. I'm Stephanie Hughes, and that's Marketplace Tech. This is APM.
2: 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Thanks for keeping your dial on your local community radio station. We have gotten word that there is an incident that has occurred on State Road 224. It looks like at about milepost 11 northbound on the highway there. There's a crash. Right shoulder is blocked. It looks like there is a backup happening there. Hopefully they are starting to get that taken care of. But right now it is causing a bit of a backup as you're heading out of town on Kimball Junction. So just be aware of that. They haven't updated all the cameras yet, so we can't quite tell how far back it is. But if you are heading out of town, it is going to take you a little bit longer if you're going through 224. And thanks to Susan, who gave us a call about that. Appreciate you. And if you see something out there, be sure to keep us informed here at KPCW at 435-655-8255. All the other arteries in and out of our community look like they are flowing safely and smoothly at this point. All right. Be careful out there and keep your dial locked right here on KPCW Park City. We love you here, and I hope the feeling is mutual. How about we take it back to the 90s? This is the Cranberries and Zombie.

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2: 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Thank you for keeping your dial locked. And as I said earlier, just to keep you informed of what's happening out there at Kimball Junction, it does appear that there are some emergency vehicles out there. There was a crash on northbound State Road 224 about mile post 11, and it's by New Park Boulevard, and the backup is moving towards Parley's Park Elementary School at this point. So if you can avoid that area, it is best to do so. And it looks like about Bobsled Boulevard and Cutter Lane right there is where the backup is starting to form. So it continues to grow and grow. So if you can avoid being in that area, that would be for the best. All right, the time now is 3:49, and we're going to get back into the music now. Here's one from Beck. This is Colors right here on KPCW.

0: Hello, Park City. 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
5: Live from NPR News in Washington, I'm Ryland Barton. President Trump is expected to discuss the Iran war during his state visit to China. He left this afternoon and is now on his way to Beijing. NPR's Domenico Montanaro reports on what Americans think of the U.S.-China relationship in a survey done by NPR in conjunction with the Chicago Council on Global Affairs and Ipsos.
6: In two polls over the last few months, there were some notable findings. First, Americans see China on the rise and eyeing a dominant role in the world. 78% say they believe China wants to be a dominant world leader, particularly economically. But respondents also say they want to keep a strong trading relationship with China, and they want tariffs lowered to keep costs down for U.S. consumers. Most also say the Iran war has been bad for both countries and their economies, but more Americans say the war is boosting China's geopolitical position than say it's helping U.S. national security. Domenico Montanaro, NPR News, Washington.
5: Defense Secretary Pete Hegseth faced tough questions from Republican and Democratic lawmakers about the Trump administration's endgame for the Iran war, its cost and impact on diminishing U.S. weapons stockpiles. Jules Hurst is performing the duties of the Defense Department's comptroller. He says the cost of the war has risen.
7: At the time of testimony in front of the House, it was $25 billion. But the joint staff team and the comptroller team are constantly looking at that estimate. And so now we think it's closer to $29. That's because of updated repair and replacement of equipment costs. And also just general operational costs to keep people in theater.
5: That's $29 billion. Hegseth got pushback from members of his own Republican Party about munitions and President Trump's criticism of traditional allies for not taking part in the conflict. Hegseth insisted that the military has plenty of missile defense systems and other weapons. The national average for a gallon of regular gas is now $4.50 a gallon. That's down slightly from yesterday, as NPR's Camilla Domonoski reports.
8: The app Gas Buddy shows drops in states like Michigan and Ohio helped bring the national average down slightly. Diesel prices, meanwhile, are at $5.64, up from yesterday, thanks in part to ongoing refinery issues. Diesel prices drive up inflation across the entire economy. President Trump has endorsed the idea of a federal gas tax holiday that would require an act of Congress and would save consumers a little more than 18 cents per gallon on gasoline, which Trump acknowledged was a small percentage of the consumer gasoline burden. Camilla Domonoski, NPR News.
5: The Missouri Supreme Court today upheld new congressional districts that could help Republicans win an extra seat. It's the latest redistricting victory for President Trump after he urged Republican-led states to draw new maps to boost the party's chances of keeping control of the House during this year's elections. Although the Dow added a tenth of a percent today, a sudden halt for technology stocks put the brakes on Wall Street's record-setting run. 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
11: 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The children of convicted killer Corey Richens want her to spend the rest of her life in prison. KPCW's Connor Thomas reports that's what the three boys said in victim statements to prosecutors.
12: Corey Richens' three sons say they won't feel safe if their mom, who killed their father in 2022, is free. The children's statements are included in court papers that Summit County prosecutors filed ahead of Wednesday's sentencing hearing. The couple's oldest son, now 13, told prosecutors he's afraid Corey Richens, quote, will come after me and my brothers, my whole family. His brothers expressed similar concerns in the state's sentencing memo. In March, a jury convicted the Camas area mother of fatally poisoning her husband, Eric Richens, the night of March 3, 2022. Corey Richens had argued she couldn't have killed him because she was asleep with their middle child. Prosecutors say the boy told them that's false. The aggravated murder conviction carries a punishment of 25 years to life in prison or life in prison without parole. Prosecutors are asking 3rd District Judge Richard Mrazek to sentence her to the latter, citing in part the concerns of her kids. Richens' attorneys are expected to ask for a chance at early release if the Utah Board of Pardons and Parole allows it. Sentencing is scheduled to begin at 9:30 a.m. on Wednesday, May 13th. It would have been Eric Richens' 44th birthday. Connor Thomas, KPCW News.
11: And Wasatch County is considering a switch from a fence-in cattle grazing policy to a fence-out rule in some parts of the county. KPCW's Grace Dorfler explains what this means for property owners.
13: When it comes to regulated livestock grazing, agricultural counties have two options. The first is a fence-out policy, meaning if a property owner doesn't want cattle wandering in, it's their responsibility to build a fence. The other option is a fence-in policy, as Wasatch County Manager Dustin Graybaugh explained.
14: If you own cows, it's your responsibility to fence them into your property, and you are responsible if they get out of your property.
13: Wasatch County takes the fence-in approach, but a fence-out policy is now on the table in areas where private property abuts public land. Under the proposal, private landowners would have the responsibility of fencing to keep wandering cattle out. The change would still allow for grazing on government land, but shifts any liability away from ranchers who hold those permits. Councilmember Spencer Park said it's good for weed management and fire mitigation to allow grazing on public lands.
15: I mean, we have 68%, 67% of public land in this county, which is awesome, but we still need to figure out how to graze it, manage it, keep the weeds, keep the fire down.
16: Yeah.
13: The council is also discussing a small technical change to clarify that veterinarians aren't required to be present when farmers are branding livestock. The proposed livestock amendments must go through a second public reading before they're finalized. Grace Dorfler, KPCW News.
11: And Summit County has selected the novel Go as a River as this year's One Book, One Community read. KPCW's Leslie Thatcher reports the annual program invites residents to read and discuss the same book together.
17: For more than 20 years, the Summit County Library, Park City Library, and Dolly's Bookstore have invited readers to participate in the community-wide reading program, which includes book discussions and author events. This year, the committee selected Shelley Reed's debut novel, Go as a River. Summit County Library Director Dan Compton says the book's themes are expected to resonate with Summit County readers.
18: It takes place in rural Colorado in a town called Iola. And this town was eventually submerged under the Blue Mesa Reservoir. And that right away resonated with us because we have Rockport and Jordanelle Reservoirs where those small towns experience similar fates.
17: Several community events are planned in conjunction with the book selection.
18: Number one will be on Thursday, June 18th at 6:30 p.m. at the Old Church at Rockport State Park. So we're going to have Alan Sitaway come and speak about his family's experience in Rockport before they were displaced. And then also there will be a community book discussion planned at the Park City Library. That's planned for Thursday, July 9th, beginning at 4 p.m.,
17: Author Shelley Reed will meet with readers in Park City July 30th at 7 p.m. at the Jim Santee Auditorium. Libraries have purchased additional copies of the book for checkout. Readers using the Libby app can also download the e-book and audiobook with no wait time. Leslie Thatcher, KPCW News.
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4: 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You are listening to KPCW Park City. And it looks like just before we get into any weather for you, we are going to give you an update of what's happening there in Kimball Junction. There was an accident, and there are emergency vehicles on this scene. It has caused a backup along 224. It looks like the backup is just past Silver Springs Road, so it is quite far. And it potentially is dissipating now because it did almost get to Parley's Park Elementary School. So it does look like it is starting to dissipate a little bit. But if you're heading in that direction to get into Kimball Junction on 224, then it's going to take you a little bit longer to get there. So just know that and hope everybody is okay. All right, let's get into your forecast now. It looks like 87 degrees is where we are in the Heber Valley, so it gets hotter and hotter by the second. We have surpassed the 80s at this point, 81 degrees right now outside the studios of KPCW. We've got mostly clear skies. It's very blue out there, and our low hits around 55 degrees tonight, so not too low of a low. Wednesday, we do have a chance we could see some precipitation, a 30% chance we'll get rain and snow, rain showers. Scratch the snow. That's not happening. It's a high of 78 degrees, mostly sunny. Wednesday evening, a 20% chance of showers and thunderstorms around the earlier evening hours, and then partly cloudy with the low around 44. That might have been a Freudian slip there about the snow. But we do need the precipitation, so hopefully it comes in the way of rain now, and things are starting to green up out there. Thursday, we've got sunshine with a high near 66, and Thursday night clear with the low around 41. And there you have it. That is a look at your forecast ahead and again in those roadways. Just a backup there at 224 as you're rolling into Kimball Junction. There was an accident. They are clear that now, and it looks like it's going to take a minute, but things are starting to get a little bit better as far as that backup is concerned. All right, let's get back into the tunes now. Don't forget, I need your help on this. 435-655-8255. That, my friends, that is the number to call or text, and I will play the song that you want to hear. I just saw one that came in. I think we had a little bit of an incident happening with our text. I see that now because I see a couple that have come in. Sorry, I wasn't ignoring those. I just didn't see them earlier. All right, here we go. This is Toad the Red Sprocket, All I Want, and I'll get to that request in just a second.

0: Toad the Wet Sprocket, All I Want, right here on KPCW. And I got a request in from Matthias, wanted to hear some Beastie Boys. So now, my friends, it's time to fight for your right.
1: Yay!

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2: And the time now, 4:20 on this Tuesday, May 12th. Hope you're doing well out there. And just another update on that traffic report that we've been giving you. It looks like they have started to clear that, and things are getting much better on 224 as you're heading into Kimball Junction. So good news there, and we hope everyone is okay. All right, I've got more tunes on the way for you. Here's a little Miles Smith to kick off this set. This is Nice to Meet You right here on KPCW.

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1: And here we go. Here is your Lost and Found report. It looks like Megan found a senior Yorkie. It might be a Yorkie mix, brown, friendly, no collar, found at Matt Newt Park. It was around 12:30, and that was just yesterday afternoon. If you lost your Yorkie in that area near Matt Newt Park, we'll give Megan a call at 435-602-9476. We love to reunite furry friends with their people. Also, it looks like Justin lost a dark gray phone magnet wallet with an ID. That was on the 3rd of this month. It doesn't say exactly where that was lost, but somewhere in Sumner Wasatch County. 435-659-6875 is the number to call for that. And you can take a look at all of our Lost and Found submissions. All you have to do is hop on our website, and that, of course, is kpcw.org. You can check them all out there, help out a friend or a neighbor, reunite someone with a furry friend, or you can put something lost and found on there yourself as well. All right, it is 4:30. That means it is time for BBC Headlines, and then we are going to bring you more local news right here on your local community radio station. 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
2: BBC News with Roisin Hastie. President Trump says he'll have a long conversation about Iran with the Chinese leader Xi Jinping when they meet in Beijing later this week. He had postponed his trip to Beijing by 6 weeks to focus on the war with Iran in the apparent expectation that it would be over before he met Mr. Xi. The US president earlier announced talks will be held with Cuba, saying the country had asked for help. The US government's oil blockade of Cuba has added to hardship on the communist-run island. The British Prime Minister, Keir Starmer, has defied calls to resign as he battles to retain his job in the face of growing dissent within the governing Labour Party. Sir Keir has received support from his deputy, David Lammy. 4 junior ministers have resigned from the government. Britain says 10 more people who may have been exposed to the hantavirus will be flown to the UK to complete their self-isolation. All 10 are from the Atlantic islands of St Helena and Ascension. Western and Iranian officials have told Reuters that Saudi Arabia launched retaliatory attacks against Iran during the Middle East war. There's no official confirmation from either Saudi Arabia or Iran. President Lula da Silva's announced a new initiative to target organized criminal groups as he seeks to take on powerful gangs in Brazil. Security and violent crime are key concerns for many Brazilians ahead of October's elections. Israel has qualified for the final of this year's Eurovision Song Contest in Vienna. Chants of Stop the Genocide could be heard as the Israeli singer Noam Bettan sang in the first semi-final of the competition. And this year's Cannes Film Festival has opened. The Lord of the Rings director Peter Jackson's been honoured with a Lifetime Achievement Award. It was presented by Elijah Wood, who played Frodo in the trilogy. BBC News.
3: 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Then Deer Valley's Lyft Operations Field Manager Jeff Marska has details on an upcoming Lyft conference, the first in Utah, and Heber Valley Chamber Executive Director Dallin Kosher with a look ahead at some of the events coming to the Heber Valley. 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
1: 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You are listening to KPCW Park City. Thank you so much for keeping us on your dial. I've got a request coming in. But first, I'm going to play Blood Orange for you. Blood Orange is going to be in concert. We'll talk about it in just a second after the song, and then we'll get to that request. So stay with us right

That, my friends, was Blood Orange, You're Not Good Enough. And that band is going to be part of the Kilby Block Party this year. It includes a pretty cool lineup. Lots to see. Lorde is going to be one of the main headliners. Lucy Dacus, Alex G is going to be there. Modest Mouse, Japanese Breakfast, and Beach Bunny is also going to be there. So a lot of really fun acts are going to be showing up this weekend in our neck of the woods if you want to check that out. All right. I got a request in from Jake. Wanted to hear some Goose. Here is Give It Time right here on KPCW.

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5: 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The time now is 4:43, and I'm so glad you are taking us along for the ride. Let me know what you want to hear along the way. It's 435-655-8255. Thanks to those who have requested so far. Now I'm looking at you. All right, let's make it happen with more music for you now. Here's The Postal Service. I love this song. Such great heights.

Atlas, Genius, Trojans, right before that, the Postal Service, and Such Great Heights. 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We keep the tunes spinning for you, and we love to spin the tunes that you request. And Jane did that just very thing and requested one of the all-time greats. So good on you. This is a great tune. Better be good to me. This is the one and only Tina Turner. Thanks for listening, Jane.

0: multi-billion dollar U.S. weapons sale to Taiwan, Trump has said he would talk about it with China's Xi Jinping.
1: A lot of good things can happen. Now, we'll be talking about, he'll bring up Taiwan.
0: American legislation requires the U.S. to provide for Taiwan's defense, and that includes selling Taiwan arms. Trump has also said he'll raise the case of imprisoned Hong Kong activist and publisher Jimmy Lai, as well as an imprisoned Christian pastor in China. Emily Fang, NPR News.
2: The Supreme Court cleared the way for Alabama to change its congressional maps in a way that consolidates Republican power. NPR's Debbie Elliott reports it's part of a broader push in Republican-controlled southern states to redistrict after the court ruled it's unconstitutional to draw district lines based on race.
3: The Supreme Court is allowing Alabama to use a map that eliminates one of two largely black congressional districts now represented by black Democrats. In a social media post, Republican State Attorney General Steve Marshall lauds the victory.
4: We have fought for years against courts forcing Alabama to sort its citizens by race, and we were right to fight.
3: Freshman Democratic Congressman Shamari Figures of Mobile holds one of the targeted seats.
5: This is a last-ditch effort, you know, led by the top Republican office holder in this country, Donald Trump, to be able to stay in a position where he, you know, has unchecked power.
3: Other southern legislatures are moving ahead with similar redistricting plans. Debbie Elliott, NPR News.
2: Some pancreatic cancer patients are expressing hope following successful clinical trials of new treatments. NPR's Yuki Noguchi reports some hope that science might outrun the deadly cancer.
6: Vicky Stinson has defied odds typical for pancreatic cancer patients. The Arizona native was diagnosed at a late stage. A doctor gave Stinson months, not years, to live. 2 years on, Stinson is alive and has felt well, thanks to a drug in a clinical trial, daraxonrasib, that is so promising, the Food and Drug Administration expanded access for patients prior to its approval. Stinson notes there are other promising treatments as well.
7: It feels like it's so close, and I kind of feel like a ripe tomato on a vine. And it's like if I can just keep holding on for a little bit longer, this just might work for me.
6: Yuki Noguchi, NPR News.
2: Oil prices rose more than 3% today as the war with Iran threatens to drag on. This is NPR News.
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11: 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I'm Grace Dorfler, and this is your local news on The Local View. The children of convicted killer Corey Richens want her to spend the rest of her life in prison. KPCW's Connor Thomas reports that's what the three boys said in victim statements to prosecutors.
12: Corey Richens' three sons say they won't feel safe if their mom, who killed their father in 2022, is free. The children's statements are included in court papers that Summit County prosecutors filed ahead of Wednesday's sentencing hearing. The couple's oldest son, now 13, told prosecutors he's afraid Corey Richens, quote, will come after me and my brothers, my whole family. His brothers expressed similar concerns in the state's sentencing memo. In March, a jury convicted the Camas area mother of fatally poisoning her husband, Eric Richens, the night of March 3, 2022. Corey Richens had argued she couldn't have killed him because she was asleep with their middle child. Prosecutors say the boy told them that's false. The aggravated murder conviction carries a punishment of 25 years to life in prison or life in prison without parole. Prosecutors are asking 3rd District Judge Richard Mrazek to sentence her to the latter, citing in part the concerns of her kids. Richens' attorneys are expected to ask for a chance at early release if the Utah Board of Pardons and Parole allows it. Sentencing is scheduled to begin at 9:30 a.m. on Wednesday,

0: May 13th, it would have been Eric Richin's 44th birthday. Connor Thomas, KPCW News.
1: The Federal Environmental Protection Agency is working on plans to clean up mine tailings in the Richardson Flat area. KPCW's Christine Weller reports locals and developers gave feedback at an open house Monday.
2: More than 40 years after mining activity ended in the Park City area, Richardson Flat is still storing toxic soils with heavy metals like lead and arsenic. Now, the U.S. Environmental Protection Agency is laying out a plan for removing tailings. The waste material left after separating valuable minerals from ore that remain in the floodplain and are moving slowly downstream. At a public open house Monday, the EPA shared plans for the Richardson Flat tailings site with interested locals. The site spans from Prospector Square in Park City to Interstate 80 and covers the rail trail. The current proposal would first remove tailings at Richardson Flat Road and move north as funding allows. John Hall was one of roughly three dozen Park City area residents on hand as the EPA shared its plans for Richardson Flat. Hall said he's considering buying a home nearby and wanted to understand the health risks. He said he's been skiing in Park City for around 10 years and knew it used to be a mining town, but didn't fully understand the pollutive effects.
3: It's one thing to come up and, you know, enjoy a weekend of skiing, but you don't think about what the implications are in the rivers and the riparian areas and so forth.
2: Developers were also interested in hearing more on EPA's plans, including Cheryl DeMarco, an architect with DRE Group. She said she wanted to know what kind of development could be possible in the area. The public comment period for the plan is open through June 8th. Christine Weller, KPCW News.
1: Utah ski industry leaders do not think erratic weather patterns will doom their business. Still, state leaders are planning for alternatives to winter tourism. KPCW's Connor Thomas has more.
0: Utah is expected to see more extremely snowy and extremely dry years and fewer quote-unquote normal years as the global average temperature increases. Local skiers and riders might complain after a record low like last winter, but Ski Utah president and CEO Nathan Rafferty says tourists don't always feel the same way. He points out they're frequently trading views of highways, rooftops, or skyscrapers for the Wasatch Range.
4: I know I talked to a bunch of resorts that had some of their best NPS scores ever, which is kind of a measure of how people felt when they were at the ski areas. And I think they really felt like the staff at these ski areas were making the best of what was happening.
0: An estimated two-thirds of Summit County's sales tax dollars come from visitors. And Utah isn't giving up on winter sports, since the Olympic Games are returning in 2034. Still, state leaders are thinking about other sources of revenue. Governor's Office of Economic Opportunity Deputy Commissioner Natalie Randall says the state is focused on three types of activities in the long term: agritourism, astrotourism, and film tourism. Rafferty hopes there's still a place for skiing in the mix.
4: At the end of the day, you're just not in the ski industry if you're not an optimist.
0: Connor Thomas, KPCW News.
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6: 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We appreciate you, and thanks for listening. I have about another hour here with you. Hopefully my brain holds up. It is melting already, and it's only Tuesday. I don't know what that says for me. Maybe the sunshine is melting it. But it has been a beautiful day out there, and I hope you've had a chance to soak up some of that sunshine. It's 86 degrees right now in the Heber Valley, right outside the studios of KPCW. We've ticked up another degree. It's 82 degrees out there right now. We've got mostly clear skies overnight. Our low dips to just 55 degrees, so we stay nice and warm. In the evening hours, Wednesday is a 30% chance. We'll get those showers and thunderstorms. We do need them, so it's good if they do roll in. They're mainly going to happen in the later part of the day, otherwise mostly sunny with a high near 78 degrees. Could get a little breezy out there, 13-mile-per-hour winds coming out of the south. And then Wednesday night, a 20% chance of showers and thunderstorms. In the early evening hours, partly cloudy with a low around 40. 44 otherwise. Thursday brings the sunshine back with a high near 66 degrees. Our low dips to about 41 degrees overnight for your Thursday under clear skies. And we head back to more sunshine for Friday. Sunshine with a high near 74 is your forecast, and 42 is the overnight low for Friday night. Mostly clear skies. And taking a quick look at our roadways, looks like that accident has been cleaned up there at Kimball Junction, and there's just a little bit of a delay as you get into Kimball Junction, but nothing like it was before, so they have taken care of that. And it looks like all our other arteries are clear coming in and out of the Wasatch back. So be safe out there and make sure you keep your dial right here on your local community radio station. All right, let's get back to the tunes and your requests at 435-655-8255. We're going to make it happen. Here's Foo Fighters, Times Like These.

That much clapping, man. That makes me feel good. Thank you. Thank you all. You're welcome. Foo Fighters, times like these right here on KPCW. Now, we just got a call in. I said that the roadways were clear. They are up till about past Summit Park. Once you get into around the Mountain Dell area, it looks like there is a backup going down into Salt Lake. And it is quite a few miles at this point. Looks like about milepost 129 is where it starts. And it goes back to about milepost, I guess, 3 miles back. Looks like things are slow there. So just be aware of that if you are heading down into Salt Lake City. It looks like there might be a little bit of dissipation on that, but right now it is quite congested. So just a heads up, if you're heading into Salt Lake, there is a bit of a slowdown there on I-80 getting into downtown. All right, let's get back into the music, shall we? I got a little Beba Doobie for you. All I Did Was Dream of You, right here on KPCW.

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1: 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That means BBC Headlines is coming up, and then we're going to bring you more tunes after local news. 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
2: BBC News with Roisin Hasty. President Trump says he'll have a long conversation about Iran with the Chinese leader Xi Jinping when they meet in Beijing later this week. He had postponed his trip to Beijing by 6 weeks to focus on the war with Iran in the apparent expectation that it would be over before he met Mr. Xi. The British Prime Minister Keir Starmer has defied calls to resign as he battles to retain his job in the face of growing dissent within the governing Labour Party. Sir Keir has received support from his deputy, David Lammy. Four junior ministers have resigned from the government. Britain says 10 more people who may have been exposed to the hantavirus will be flown to the UK to complete their self-isolation. All 10 are from the Atlantic islands of St Helena and Ascension. Western and Iranian officials have told Reuters that Saudi Arabia launched retaliatory attacks against Iran during the Middle East war. There's no official confirmation from either Saudi Arabia or Iran. Tens of thousands of Argentinians have marched in Buenos Aires and other cities to protest about budget cuts to universities. Students, teachers and opposition leaders took part in the demonstrations. President Lula da Silva has announced a new initiative to target organised criminal groups as he seeks to take on powerful gangs in Brazil. Security and violent crime are key concerns for many Brazilians ahead of October's elections. Israel has qualified for the final of this year's Eurovision Song Contest in Vienna. Chants of Stop the Genocide could be heard as the Israeli singer Noam Betan sang in the first semi-final of the competition. And this year's Cannes Film Festival has opened. The Lord of the Rings director Peter Jackson's been honoured with a Lifetime Achievement Award. It was presented by Elijah Wood, who played Frodo in the trilogy. BBC News.
3: KPCW News Time is 5:32. I'm Grace Dorfler, and this is your local news on The Local View. Summit County has selected the novel Go as a River as this year's One Book, One Community read. KPCW's Leslie Thatcher reports the annual program invites residents to read and discuss the same book together.
4: For more than 20 years, the Summit County Library, Park City Library, and Dolly's Bookstore have invited readers to participate in the community-wide reading program, which includes book discussions and author events. This year, the committee selected Shelley Reed's debut novel, Go as a River. Summit County Library Director Dan Compton says the book's themes are expected to resonate with Summit County readers.
5: It takes place in rural Colorado in a town called Iola. And this town was eventually submerged under the Blue Mesa Reservoir. And that right away resonated with us because we have Rockport and Jordanell Reservoirs where those small towns experience similar fates.
4: Several community events are planned in conjunction with the book selection.
5: Number one will be on Thursday, June 18th at 6:30 p.m. at the Old Church at Rockport State Park. So we're going to have Alan Sitaway come and speak about his family's experience in Rockport before they were displaced. And then also there will be a community book discussion planned at the Park City Library. That's planned for Thursday, July 9th.
4: Author Shelley Reed will meet with readers in Park City July 30th at 7 p.m. at the Jim Santee Auditorium. Libraries have purchased additional copies of the book for checkout. Readers using the Libby app can also download the e-book and audiobook with no wait time. Leslie Thatcher, KPCW News.
3: The U.S. Bureau of Land Management formally canceled the public lands rule Monday. Previously, the agency would consider conservation and development equally in land use decisions, including for more than 22 million acres in Utah. The Utah News Dispatch reports the rule's elimination comes as the Trump administration seeks to expand drilling, mineral production, and other commercial uses of public lands. And a Summit County woman has died after being caught in an avalanche Monday in Nepal. CBS News reports 53-year-old Francis resident Shelley Johansson was descending the summit of Mount Makalu, the fifth highest peak in the world, when she, her partner, and two Nepali guides were caught in the slide. We'll be back with more local news at 6:05.
6: President Trump arrives in Beijing on Wednesday, meeting with China's president about the trade war and more. I'm Steve Inskeep. We're hosting the program from Beijing this week. And here's a big question. Can a U.S. company replace the rare earth minerals that China cut off? Tomorrow on Morning Edition from NPR News.
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1: 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You are listening to KPCW Park City on this Tuesday, May 12th. A sunshiny, beautiful day, and I'm glad that you're tuning in. Thank you so much for the requests. We'll get a couple more in before I roll on out of here. First, though, we're going to play a little happy landing for you. The song is called Big Sun. This is a Fresh Track Friday replay.

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2: 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Thanks for tuning in on this Tuesday. We appreciate all of you out there. The time now is 5:45 on the nose, and we've got more tunes on the way for you. I love this one. I used to listen to Eric Johnson all the time, and this song I had just kind of on repeat. So Eric is going to be in concert on May 15th. That's this Friday. The Commonwealth Room is where you can see him. And here you go.

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3: Live from NPR News in Washington, I'm Ryland Barton. As President Trump heads to Beijing today to meet with Chinese leader Xi Jinping, a new NPR Chicago Council Ipsos poll finds most Americans think U.S. tariffs have been bad for both economies and driven up consumer costs here. NPR's Frank Langfitt reports.
4: Elisa Kajiwara is a physical therapist in Greater Chicago. When she bought a Chinese-made board game, she noticed tariffs added up to $20 to the